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2: Of the World Cup, falling to Morocco 3-0 in Philadelphia. A 4th of July match was played today.
3: Today is the start of the round of 16 here in Philadelphia. It'll be Paraguay versus France. David versus Goliath. Paraguay upsetting Germany. Can they take down two heavyweights in a row? You know, last night, Cape Verde, the Cinderella story so far of this World Cup. The smallest nation to ever make the knockout stage, almost defeating the defending champions Lionel Messi and Argentina. Cape Verde's Sidney Cabral with maybe the goal of the World Cup to tie it, but ultimately losing 3-2 in extra time. Now, as for the United States, the men's team is preparing for its game against Belgium 8 p.m. Monday night. A win sends the U.S. to the quarterfinals for just the second time ever.
2: France beat Paraguay 1-0. That was Fox's Brian Yenis reporting. America 250 celebrations are underway coast to coast, including block parties, which are big celebrations this year. This one's at Fort Campbell, Kentucky.
4: This is the only official America 250 event happening at a military base. So it's really pretty special, because what better way to celebrate America than the men and women who defend it? So this place is going to be packed up when it kicks off. A Ferris wheel, lots of games here. And then we have lots of food trucks, delicious tacos. I can tell you it smells good out here. So these people who are coming are in for a treat. There's also going to be a military ceremony, a concert, and a lot of fireworks. But really, what makes Fort Campbell so special? It's not about the celebration. It's the mission here and the history of this place. The post is home to some of the Army's most elite units.
2: Fox's Brooke Taylor reporting, but again, the National Mall has been evacuated as strong storms move into the Washington, D.C. area. President Trump's speech, as far as we know, is still on. I'm Daria Albinger. This is Fox News.
1: Hey, everyone. 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And Scott, I'm hearing you have the baddest trucks on the planet.
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15: Hello, America. Welcome to the American Story with Glenn Beck. So glad that you're here on this momentous 4th of July, a day that should be a big deal every single year, but it's easy to let it slide into just hot dogs and fireworks and shopping sales without much pause to really consider what independence is really all about. 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I continue the story as the colonists face the consequences of the Boston Tea Party. 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
1: So this is a message from Trolley McTrollface. Your shtick is getting really old, buddy. Trolley, I'm not your buddy. I know who I am, I know my opinions, and I know the show I do. And at some point, this job has a shelf life, and it will end. And then you will be able to rejoice. It'll happen at some point, but I'll be fine. Don't you worry, buddy.
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4: Carmen Roberts, a gathering storm in D.C. prompts officials to order people to evacuate the National Mall just hours before President Trump is scheduled to deliver a speech tonight commemorating America's 250th anniversary. Other parts of the country, though, carrying on, including Charleston, South Carolina, where this woman from Virginia is celebrating.
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4: Pope Leo, the first U.S.-born pontiff, urged Americans today to embrace the nation's history of welcoming migrants. He told reporters earlier,
6: 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There are courts. There's a system of justice.
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8: 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Now, don't go anywhere. Our story continues next with a man who does more than almost any other to set American hearts and minds on independence.
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1: 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Now, it got me thinking. Markets crash. Things go up. Things go down. It doesn't seem to be a matter of if,

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3: In Congress, July 4th, 1776, the unanimous declaration of the 13 United States of America. When, in the course of human events, it becomes necessary for one people to dissolve the political bands that have connected them with another, and to assume among the powers of the earth the separate and equal station to which the laws of nature and nature's God entitle them, a decent respect to the opinions of mankind requires that they should declare the causes which impel them to the separation. We hold these truths to be self-evident, that all men are created equal, that they are endowed by their Creator with certain unalienable rights, that among these are life, liberty, and the pursuit of happiness. That to secure these rights, governments are instituted among men, deriving their just powers from the consent of the governed. That whenever any form of government becomes destructive of these ends, it is the right of the people to alter or to abolish it and to institute new government, laying its foundation on such principles and organizing its powers in such form as to them shall seem most likely to affect their safety and happiness. Prudence, indeed, will dictate that governments long established should not be changed for light and transient causes. And accordingly, all experience hath shown that mankind are more disposed to suffer while evils are sufferable than to right themselves by abolishing the forms to which they are accustomed. But when a long train of abuses and usurpations pursuing invariably the same object evinces a design to reduce them under absolute despotism, it is their right, it is their duty to throw off such government and to provide new guards for their future security. Such has been the patient sufferance of these colonies, and such is now the necessity which constrains them to alter their former systems of government. The history of the present King of Great Britain is a history of repeated injuries and usurpations, all having in direct object the establishment of an absolute tyranny over these states. To prove this, let facts be submitted to a candid world. He has refused his assent to laws, the most wholesome and necessary for the public good. He has forbidden his governors to pass laws of immediate and pressing importance, unless suspended in their operation till his assent should be obtained. And when so suspended, he has utterly neglected to attend to them. He has refused to pass other laws for the accommodation of large districts of people, unless those people would relinquish the right of representation in the legislature, a right inestimable to them and formidable to tyrants only. He has called together legislative bodies at places unusual, uncomfortable, and distant from the depository of their public records for the sole purpose of fatiguing them into compliance with his measures. He has dissolved representative houses repeatedly for opposing with manly firmness his invasions on the rights of the people. He has refused for a long time after such disillusions to cause others to be elected, whereby the legislative powers, incapable of annihilation, have returned to the people at large for their exercise. The state remaining in the meantime exposed to all the dangers of invasion from without and convulsions within. He has endeavored to prevent the population of these states. For that purpose, obstructing the laws for naturalization of foreigners, refusing to pass others to encourage their migrations hither, and raising the conditions of new appropriations of lands. He has obstructed the administration of justice by refusing his assent to laws for establishing judiciary powers. He has made judges dependent on his will alone for their tenure of offices and the amount and payment of their salaries. He has erected a multitude of new offices and sent hither swarms of officers to harass our people and eat out of their substance. He has kept among us, in times of peace, standing armies without the consent of our legislatures. He has affected to render the military independent of and superior to the civil power. He has combined with others to subject us to a jurisdiction foreign to our Constitution and unacknowledged by our laws, giving his assent to their acts of pretended legislation. For quartering large bodies of armed troops among us. For protecting them by a mock trial from punishment for any murders which they should commit on the inhabitants of these states. For cutting off our trade with all parts of the world. For imposing taxes on us without our consent. For depriving us in many cases of the benefits of trial by jury. For transporting us beyond seas to be tried for pretended offenses. For abolishing the free system of English laws in a neighboring province, establishing therein an arbitrary government and enlarging its boundaries so as to render it at once an example and fit instrument for introducing the same absolute rule into these colonies. For taking away our charters, abolishing our most valuable laws, and altering fundamentally the forms of our governments. For suspending our own legislatures and declaring themselves invested with power to legislate for us in all cases whatsoever. He has abdicated government here by declaring us out of his protection and waging war against us. He has plundered our seas, ravaged our coasts, burnt our towns, and destroyed the lives of our people. He is, at this time, transporting large armies of foreign mercenaries to complete the works of death, desolation, and tyranny already begun with circumstances of cruelty and perfidy scarcely paralleled in the most barbarous ages and totally unworthy the head of a civilized nation. He has constrained our fellow citizens, taken captive on the high seas, to bear arms against their country, to become the executioners of their friends and brethren, or to fall themselves by their hands. He has excited domestic insurrections amongst us and has endeavored to bring on the inhabitants of our frontiers, the merciless Indian savages whose known rule of warfare is an undistinguished destruction of all ages, sexes, and conditions. In every stage of these oppressions, we have petitioned for redress in the most humble terms. Our repeated petitions have been answered only by repeated injury. A prince whose character is thus marked by every act which may define a tyrant is unfit to be the ruler of a free people. Nor have we been wanting in attentions to our British brethren. We have warned them from time to time of attempts by their legislature to extend an unwarrantable jurisdiction over us. We have reminded them of the circumstances of our emigration and settlement here. We have appealed to their native justice and magnanimity, and we have conjured them by the ties of our common kindred to disavow these usurpations, which would inevitably interrupt our connections and correspondence. They too have been deaf to the voice of justice and consanguinity. We must therefore acquiesce in the necessity which denounces our separation and hold them as we hold the rest of mankind, enemies in war, in peace, friends. We, therefore, the representatives of the United States of America, in General Congress assembled, appealing to the Supreme Judge of the world for the rectitude of our intentions, do in the name and by authority of the good people of these colonies, solemnly publish and declare that these United Colonies are and of right ought to be free and independent states, that they are absolved from all allegiance to the British Crown, and that all political connection between them and the state of Great Britain is and ought to be totally dissolved, and that as free and independent states, they have full power to levy war, conclude peace, contract alliances, establish commerce, and do all other acts and things which independent states may of right do. And for the support of this declaration, with a firm reliance on the protection of divine providence, we mutually pledge to each other our lives, our fortunes, and our sacred honor.
2: 250 years later, still here, still debating, still free.

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0: This is Lee Habib, and this is Our American Stories, the show where America is the star and the American people, coming to you from the city where the West begins, Fort Worth, Texas. Up next, the story about the greatest play in baseball history. And I know what you're thinking, that perfect game pitched way back when in Yankee Stadium, or maybe that great catch by Willie Mays, or the Hank Aaron home run that broke the Major League Baseball home run record. That's none of those. Here to tell the story of the greatest play ever made in a baseball stadium is Blake Stilwell, our regular contributor. Take it away, Blake.
1: On April 25th, 1976, amid the national pride of America's bicentennial year, one of Major League Baseball's most unforgettable moments unfolded at Dodger Stadium. Not in the form of a dramatic home run or a game-winning pitch, but through an act of patriotism. Rick Monday's name may not ring a bell for younger MLB fans, but it's a guarantee your elders know who he is.
2: That ball is out of here, and a home run for Rick Monday, and the Dodger bench clears to congratulate Rick Monday.
1: Besides being the top prospect for the 1965 Major League Baseball draft, and playing for the Athletics, Cubs, and Dodgers over 19 seasons, and winning a World Series with Los Angeles, Monday is actually best known for defending the American flag in the middle of a baseball game. On that fateful day, the Cubs were facing off against the Dodgers in a closely contested matchup. At the bottom of the fourth inning, two strangely dressed hippies made their way out on the baseball field and crouched down in left center of the outfield. There, they began dousing an American flag in kerosene, preparing to set Old Glory ablaze. It was supposed to be an act of protest, filmed on live TV right there in front of Dodger Stadium, the United States, and the world. But after the batter in play hit a pop fly, Monday noticed the commotion. As a former U.S. Marine Corps Reserve member and a man with deep respect for the flag and the country it represents, Monday did not hesitate. He sprinted toward the men and snatched the flag from the ground just in time. The crowd erupted in applause and cheers as he secured the flag and continued running with it toward the dugout.
3: Well, they better lose him in a hurry. And Monday, when he realized what he was going to do, raced over and took the flag away from him.
1: The act was met with an overwhelming emotional response from fans. After the inning ended, the stadium spontaneously broke into a rendition of God Bless America. Then, as Monday stepped up to bat in the top of the fifth inning, the Dodger Stadium scoreboard lit up with a message of gratitude and admiration. Rick Monday, you made a great play. If you're going to burn the flag, don't do it around me, he said. I've been to too many veterans' hospitals and seen too many broken bodies of guys who tried to protect it.
4: It's the way I was brought up to respect it, and those that really carried the rights and freedoms that all of us have, if we exercise those. And it was reinforced by 6 years serving in the Marine Reserves while I was playing Major League Baseball.
1: Monday received the flag as a gift after it was no longer evidence in a criminal case.
4: But the irony of it is, taking the flag away from those two guys that Sunday afternoon at Dodger Stadium, my wife and I have that flag, and we take it around the country and help raise money for military charities. And that's important because we are where we are, and it needs to be improved, and we're the ones that can improve it. But a lot of people represented the rights and freedoms that flag represents, and some paid the ultimate price that affected a lot of families.
1: In 2016, on the 40th anniversary of the event, Monday said, "The very symbol that represents the rights and freedoms for all of us in this country is the flag. The very flag that two guys were trying to desecrate on this field 40 years ago has helped raise money for military charities. It continues to live." Long after I'm gone, this is something my family will continue to do. We've had a great response all around this country. Rick Monday's actions that day continue to be celebrated, not only as a proud moment in sports history, but as a rare instance when athletic instinct aligned perfectly with personal conviction and national values. In a year devoted to commemorating America's founding, a simple, decisive act by a ball player reminded the country that patriotism can show itself in unexpected places, even in the middle of a baseball game.
0: And a terrific job on the production, editing, and storytelling by our own Monty Montgomery and Reagan Habib. And a special thanks to Blake Stillwell, who writes for We Are the Mighty and was a former Air Force combat videographer and journalist. And what a story he told. That was the 200th anniversary. And if something like that happened today on a baseball field, we can only hope that a ball player would do the same thing. There are times and places for protests, burning the American flag in front of a guy who served 6 years in the Marine Corps. Well, that just wasn't going to fly. And by the way, Monday did more than that. He then took that flag and, well, went around the country raising money for veterans because so many people remembered that great play. And again, we started off with a teaser, the greatest play in baseball history. And folks, there's no other play like it. Go to YouTube and watch it. The speed with which Monday made that move, within seconds, that flag would have been ablaze. The story of the day Rick Monday saved the flag from being burned by a couple of hippies at Dodger Stadium, here on Our American Stories.

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0: And we continue with Our American Stories. Up next, the story of how this country came to be and how, despite the odds, we managed to be the largest military force on earth to gain our independence. Here's our own Monty Montgomery with a story.
1: On July 4th, 1776, representatives from our 13 original colonies came together and agreed to an act of treason, the Declaration of Independence. Here's Hillsdale College President Dr. Arne with the story of what happened next.
2: The stakes were life and death. There was a warrant issued for their arrest to the British general commanding the troops in North America. In other words, not an order to a policeman who would put them in jail and then take them before a judge, a soldier who would detain them and ship them to England or hang them on the spot where they were arrested. So that's, you know, the last sentence of the Declaration of Independence says, "In support of this declaration, we mutually pledge to each other our lives, our fortunes, and our sacred honor." And many of them lost those lives or their fortunes, none of them their honor. So the huge stakes. You know, it's hard for us to look back on the past and understand that they're living just the way we are without knowledge of the future. And if you can grasp that fact about the people in Philadelphia, those men in that little room, where both, by the way, the same room, the Declaration of Independence and the Constitution were drafted and ratified, they just passed it and put their names on the Declaration of Independence in that room. And, you know, we know what the king thought. The king thought, this is a crazy claim. I'm the king. There's always been a king. There has to be a king. And you have to obey the king, and the king, by the way, has to be good to you. And so this is crazy. So they're introducing a thing that nobody believes. And then add to it, they're introducing it in controversy, ultimately treason, against the strongest living force, the British Empire, and its navy especially, but also its army. Recently, twice beaten France in major wars, right? And so what possible chance could they have? You know, because when they wrote the Declaration of Independence, they didn't really have anything that you could call an army. And George Washington had been appointed head of it because he had the most experience of anybody in war, of anybody in the revolutionary side. But he had never moved a large body of troops from one place to another or fed them along the way in his life. And the British were practiced at all that stuff and had hundreds of staff guys who knew all about how to do that. And so in the beginning, the war was ridiculous because we couldn't get our army around anywhere. And the British would always just encircle us, right? It was just funny how bad it was. We didn't have opinion polls back then. But the guesses tend to congregate around 30% strongly for the revolution, and a majority of the rest against or leaning against, and a bunch of people trying to make up their minds. So it wasn't propitious. And if you just think about it, this is a people, by the way, you have to remember this. For 150 years, English settlers especially had been on the North American continent, and they had developed the richest, deepest practices and institutions of self-government in human history. And they did that on their own, and the British had influence on it through the appointment of a governor general in each of the colonies. But that was it, right? And they raised their own taxes, and they paid their own bills. And so they had all that, and they're used to deciding things for themselves. Now, on the other hand, this is like a huge decision, and nobody knows where it's going to go. And we're used to these British, and are they really so bad? And so, of course, it's plausible to me, although we don't really know, that most people were very reluctant about this. And so the implausibility of it also demonstrates something, and that is they really believe this, and they were prepared to die for it. And that's the only reason it worked. The Declaration of Independence is ratified. And then, of course, everything goes wrong for months. They did take Boston because Henry Knox went and got the cannon from Fort Ticonderoga, which Ethan Allen had liberated. dragged him across winter roads, got him up on a hill, and they now could shoot down on the British ships, and the British ships had to leave. But after that, everything was disaster. They went up to New York, because the British are going up there now.
3: Here's Nathaniel Philbrick, author of Valiant Ambition, George Washington, Benedict Arnold, and the Fate of the American Revolution, presenting a Hillsdale College CCA with the story of what happened next.
4: The Empire is about to strike back, and a huge fleet arrives in New York. Ultimately, 40,000 soldiers and sailors and a fleet of 400 vessels. This is more people than in all of Philadelphia, the largest urban center in North America at that time. And there is Washington, dug into New York and the high ground in Brooklyn. He's completely outgeneraled in what will be called the Battle of Long Island.
2: The British just simply completely outmaneuvered Washington. I mean, it was embarrassing. And he had to run his army down New Jersey, escaping with their lives.
4: He's lost most of his army to desertion. But what Washington had an ability to do is he had a true genius. He wasn't a genius like, let's say, founding fathers Thomas Jefferson and Hamilton. He was not a jittery, brilliant person, eloquent and a mind that could go anywhere. He had the ability to dial out the static of life. And believe me, as Washington retreated across New Jersey to the other side of the Delaware River, there was a lot of static out there, a lot of naysayers. You know, he had the ability to just say, okay, what is the most important thing for me to do now? And so there in the Delaware, he realized we've got to have some kind of comeback strategy here. If we're going to do it, we have to shock them. It's the only way we can turn this around.
2: In our first year, we're going to have only defeat. So on Christmas night, he crosses the Delaware and attacks Trenton. And he hoped to wake them up. He had a main man in his army who organized all the boats to get everybody over. And, of course, they were 3 hours late. So now it's 10 o'clock. Their hope of surprise, they think, is gone. And now Washington says, we're going to go on anyway, because if we don't win here, we're going to be dead by nightfall. Well, they get there, and the Hessian soldiers, and they were from a German state called Hesse, they'd had a very nice Christmas night. And they were drunk in bed when the Americans got there. And they took the place. And hardly a casualty on the American side. And then something bad happened. The report comes that Cornwallis is coming down in relief. He's got to stop Cornwallis at Princeton. And when he gets there, the American troops are in flight. They're running. Washington didn't say it. He just rode his horse directly through the troops toward the enemy. When Washington got close to the British, he didn't have any way to know if anybody was with him. But they had all turned around and fallen in line alongside Washington. And he pulls his sword out. His horse is just walking steadily. And there's a great volley. And Washington is shrouded in smoke. And then the smoke cleared and there was a great cheer. Because he was just still on his horse in the same posture, still going. And the British, they basically just turned around and ran from him.
0: And what a story you're hearing. And imagine being there, not knowing what was going to happen next, because no one did. As Dr. Arn routinely points out to his students, the men then didn't know what was going to happen. And they did risk everything. Everything, fame, fortune, and their lives, but not their honor, as Dr. Larry Arn points out. When we come back, more of this remarkable story, how America won its independence, and the stakes involved, here on Our American Stories.

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10: News. I'm Deborah Valentine. Vice President J.D. Vance in New York City on July 4th for the Sail Forth 250 Parade of Tall Ships.
11: Today we celebrate 250 years of America, facing the future without fear. We celebrate 250 years of proving what a free people can achieve by the providence of our almighty creator.
10: Thunderstorms in the nation's capital delaying President Trump's speech until 11 p.m. Eastern time. A days-long funeral in Iran for the country's former supreme leader killed in February at the start of the U.S.-Israel-Iran conflict.
12: Hundreds of thousands of people filling the streets of Tehran today as Iran began a days-long funeral for the supreme leader Ayatollah Ali Khamenei, killed in a U.S.-backed Israeli airstrike during the Iran war.
10: Fox's Paul Stevens reporting. 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
9: And we continue with Our American Stories. And for my money, one of the greatest stories ever told, not just a military story, but what happened on July 4th and after, one of the greatest stories in world history. Let's continue with two world-class historians, Nathaniel Philbrick and president of Hillsdale College, Dr. Larry Arne.
15: It's one of the most amazing comebacks in military history. But what I began to realize with Washington, his genius was also, and primarily so, political. He had to deal with Congress.
16: So most of Washington's career in the Revolutionary War was a tremendous mess. The Congress wasn't paying them. And it wasn't paying them because it didn't have any money. And it didn't have any money because the states wouldn't give it any money, although they would promise to.
15: And the great danger when it came to revolutions and republics that all of them would end with a military coup. The civil government in the wake of a revolution is inefficient, frustrating. The military, whether it's Caesar, whether it's Cromwell in England, or in the future Napoleon, someone takes control and the dream ends. And this is what Continental Congress was fearful of. So they kept Washington on a very tight leash. And the more successful Washington got, the more untrustworthy congressmen became. And then following year would come the Battle of Saratoga, in which largely through the heroics of Benedict Arnold, America would score a great victory with Horatio Gates as the commanding officer. Meanwhile, Washington lost a series of battles, the Battle of Brandywine and Germantown, allowing the British to move into Philadelphia. This got the politicians to wondering whether Washington was the right person. His army is dug into Valley Forge that terrible winter, and there is an attempt to replace Washington with Horatio Gates.
16: And he suffered with the troops, and he kept it together, and he kept his army in being.
15: You know, he was one of these people. He was not necessarily the greatest military strategist in the world, but he was terrific at working with people, at seeing the big side of things.
16: And when people see things like that, it's printed in them. It makes them better because they aspire to such things.
15: And his integrity was never doubted. He succeeds in getting through that terrible winter at Valley Forge, and from then on, particularly with a stellar performance, the Battle of Monmouth, he's in. He is the unquestioned face of not only the Continental Army, but he is becoming the face of America, and absolutely essential to all this. One of his best generals, Benedict Arnold, moves in the other direction. He ultimately decides that while Washington's destiny to hold the country together, it's his destiny to try to tear that country apart. And he unsuccessfully attempts to surrender West Point, where there are 3,000 soldiers and all sorts of armaments and ammunition. That is foiled, but America is at an absolute low point. Recruitment levels in the states were miserable. There just was nothing going on. But there was good news. In 1778, after that great victory at Saratoga, France had decided to enter the revolution on our side. Cornwallis has dug into a town at the end of the point formed by the James and York Rivers, Yorktown. And the trap closes around Lord Cornwallis. Lord Cornwallis is forced to surrender, thus delivering the victory that Washington had foreseen.
17: And Washington could have been made a king after this great victory. Some people wanted him to be, thus ending our experiment and proving the suspicions of some members in Congress right. But that's not what happened. So what did?
15: Washington has determined that he will surrender his military commission to Congress. When George III hears that this is Washington's intention, he says that if Washington does that, he will be the greatest man in the world. And that's what Washington did. He does that. He was so overwhelmed with emotion that he had to hold his shaking right hand with his left while he delivered his speech.
17: Here's Dr. Arne delivering that speech.
16: Happy in the confirmation of our independence and sovereignty, and pleased with the opportunity afforded the United States of becoming a respectable nation, I resigned with satisfaction the appointment I accepted with diffidence. A diffidence in my abilities to accomplish so arduous a task, which, however, was superseded by a confidence in the rectitude of our cause, the support of the supreme power of the Union, and the patronage of heaven. It is an indispensable duty to close this last act of my official life by commending the interest of our dearest country to the protection of Almighty God. Having finished the work assigned to me, I retire from the great theater of action and bidding an affectionate farewell to this august body under whose orders I have so long acted, I here offer my commission and take my leave of all the employments of public life. What a way to end, you know, which has got to be one of the most consequential wars in all of human history. It established the United States of America, and he was the man who commanded it. And everyone knew it was his strategy that had won, and everyone knew that it was his determination and moral force that had kept an army in being, able to fight through many defeats and through impoverishment and lack of supply. And so he was the greatest man in the world.
18: So this 4th of July, remember the courage and sacrifice of our founding fathers to see through to victory a seemingly unwinnable and at times unpopular war. It's a uniquely American courage that they displayed, and it's something to be proud of. Here's Gerald R. Ford reflecting on that for America's Bicentennial.
19: On Washington's birthday in 1861, a fortnight after six states had formed a confederacy of their own, Abraham Lincoln came here to Independence Hall, knowing that in 10 days, he would face the cruelest national crisis of our 85-year history. "I am filled with deep emotion," he said, "at finding myself standing here in the place where collected together the wisdom, the patriotism, the devotion to principle from which sprang the institutions under which we live. Today, we can all share these simple, noble sentiments. Like Lincoln, I feel both pride and humility, rejoicing and reverence, as I stand in the place where two centuries ago the United States of America was conceived in liberty and dedicated to the proposition that all men are created equal. The world knows where we stand. The world is ever conscious of what Americans are doing, for better or for worse, because the United States today remains the most successful realization of humanity's universal hope. The world may or may not follow, but we leave because our whole history says we must. Liberty is for all men and women as a matter of equal and unalienable right. The establishment of justice and peace abroad will in large measure depend upon the peace and justice we create here in our own country, where we still show the way."
9: And a terrific job on the production and storytelling by Monty Montgomery himself, a Hillsdale grad. A special thanks to Nathaniel Philbrick, a world-class historian, and Dr. Larry Arn, not only a world-class historian, but a terrific teacher and leader of his own. Hillsdale College proudly supports this program, and we proudly have him as a partner. The story of the greatest man, the greatest movement, and the greatest document ever conceived here on Our American Stories.
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9: 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And now, Vince Benedetto of Bold Gold Media Group and also an Air Force Academy graduate tells the story of Calvin Coolidge's speech given on our nation's 150th anniversary. It's a beauty. And here to help tell the story is Coolidge interpreter and impressionist Tracy Messer. Let's get into the story.
1: Today, in America, there are many who seem to be ready to cast aside the foundations and founding document of the nation, or certainly diminish its importance. This desire often seems to be rooted in the claim that the men behind the creation of the nation had personal flaws so great that the product of their work must be condemned as unredeemable. Therefore, progress can only be made if and when we unmoor from our founding ideals. As we close in on the 250th birthday of America in 2026, it's worth revisiting President Calvin Coolidge's defense of the Declaration of Independence and the men who wrote it on America's 150th birthday. Coolidge, who was our 30th president, speaking in Philadelphia on the 5th of July, 1926, stated,
2: "We live in an age of science and of abundant accumulation of material things. These did not create our declaration. Our declaration created them. Things of the spirit come first. Unless we cling to that, all our material prosperity, overwhelming though it may appear, will turn to a barren scepter in our grasp."
1: Coolidge understood our founders, being mortal men, were by nature imperfect. However, the Declaration's stated principles were the closest thing to a perfect statement on human freedom that was and could ever be written. Coolidge believed, as with all grand plans and promises, the mission statement comes first. How could we live up to great principles without defining first what they indeed are? Until the idea is developed and the plan made, there can be no action. July 4th, 1776, is the day our founding fathers pledged their lives in writing to the mission statement of America. They wrote it down for all to see. Our founders, with no prior precedent in history, boldly proclaimed a new nation formed on self-evident truths that until that time no nation had ever dared declare. Coolidge continued,
2: "It was not because it was proposed to establish a new nation, but because it was proposed to establish a nation on new principles that July 4th, 1776 has come to be regarded as one of the greatest days in history."
1: Coolidge, a lover and student of history, also understood that while the Enlightenment era and its supporting philosophies influenced our founding fathers, there were things uniquely revolutionary in our beginnings, things not found in any other charters of freedom that had come before.
2: "We could search these charters in vain for an assertion of the doctrine of equality. The principle had not before appeared as an official political declaration of any nation. It was profoundly revolutionary. These great truths were in the air that our people breathe. Whatever else may be said of it, the Declaration of Independence was profoundly American."
1: It's important to keep in mind that at the time of Coolidge's remarks, it had only been 61 years since the Civil War had ended. Many of those who remembered President Lincoln's defense of the Declaration were alive when Coolidge delivered his prescient defense of it. Much as Lincoln had warned about the dire consequences of abandoning the principles of the Declaration, Coolidge, too, sounds the alarm.
2: "It is a declaration not of material, but of spiritual conceptions. Equality, liberty, popular sovereignty, rights of man. bless the faith of the American people. These religious convictions is to endure. Principles of our declaration will perish. We cannot continue to enjoy the result if we neglect and abandon the cause. We are too prone to overlook another conclusion. Governments do not make ideals, but ideals make governments. Of course, governments can help to sustain ideals, but their source is in the people. The people have to bear their own responsibilities. There is no method by which that burden can be shifted to the government. It is not the enactment, but the observance of laws that creates the character of a nation.
1: With these words, Coolidge echoed the sentiments of Benjamin Franklin, who had warned, "Only a virtuous people are capable of freedom. As nations become corrupt and vicious, they have more need for masters." As Coolidge continued, he also expresses his concerns about the tendencies of people to assume that their current time is the wisest time. His reasoning? The Declaration was a statement of fundamental truths.
2: About the Declaration, there is a finality that is exceedingly restful. It is often asserted that the world has made a great deal of progress since 1776, that we have had new thoughts, new experiences, which have given us a great advance over the people of that day, and that we may therefore very well discard their conclusions for something more modern. But that reasoning cannot be applied to this great charter. If all men are created equal, that is final. If they are endowed with inalienable rights, that is final. If governments derive their just powers from the consent of the governed, that is final.

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1: That's exactly what it is. 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
3: And by those principles, be true to them on all occasions, in all places, against all foes, and at whatever cost. As with our founders, Douglas and Lincoln, President Coolidge well understood that the United States could only make progress by keeping faith with our Declaration. The mission statement comes first. It remains the responsibility of all Americans who wish to see our nation united and making continued progress on our 250th birthday to remain true to our ring bolt and remember that great truths are final, not flexible.
4: And a terrific job on the production, editing, and storytelling by our own Monty Montgomery. And a special thanks to Tracy Messer for performing the Coolidge speech. And also a special thanks to Vince Benedetto for penning this piece for Newsweek. I did it with him. We co-wrote it. And Vince is an Air Force Academy graduate, runs the Bold Gold Media Group, housed in central Pennsylvania. And he's my favorite kind of an historian, a citizen historian. The story of Calvin Coolidge's 4th of July speech here on Our American Stories.
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0: This is Lee Habib, and this is Our American Stories. And we tell stories about everything here on this show, including your story. 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They're some of our favorites. Up next, a story from Robert Frohlich. Robert is the author of Aimless Life, Awesome God, and a regular contributor to this show. Today, Robert shares with us the story of a man who impacted him profoundly. Take it away, Robert.
1: In World War I, Wilhelm Bissner was in the German army. His assignment was to care for the horses that pulled the cannons to fight against the Russians. During a gas attack in that war, Wilhelm suffered the loss of his sense of smell. After the war, he was awarded a small disability annuity for his injury. The monthly payments continued until he died in Florida in 1977. Wilhelm was born in 1892, the son of a tavern owner in Berlin, Germany. He learned his trade as a tool and die maker and married Elsbeth Schultz. In 1927, they came by ship to America with their daughter, Ursula. Wilhelm Bissner became William Bertner. His German friends called him Willie, and everybody else called him Bill. When he first came to the United States, Bill worked as a mason's helper while he learned the English language. Then he went to work at his trade. Long Island, New York was a hotbed in the early days of aviation, and he saw it all. He knew many of the pioneers in that field. He worked for Seversky and for Sikorsky, the early developers of the helicopter. He also worked for Republic Aircraft and Chance Vought Aircraft. In 1933, Bill went to work for Edo Aircraft in College Point, New York. Bill was involved in the design and fabrication of floats for various aircraft, including some for Charles Lindbergh and Admiral Byrd. I remember he had two model airplanes proudly displayed on the mantle in his College Point home. One was a solid aluminum model of Lindbergh's plane, the Spirit of St. Louis, and the other was a Chance Vought F-4U, the iconic gull-winged Navy warplane. World War II created a huge demand for military aircraft floats. As assistant division superintendent, Bill headed up a fabrication shop. According to one College Point resident, he hired, quote, every German toolmaker and machinist he could find, including my father's, and as a result put food on the table for my family, unquote. Bill put all his skills to work, revamping tool designs and manufacturing processes to make the production faster and more safe. In 1943, he won a National Safety Ace Award for one of his designs. After the war, Bill retired to his 100-acre retreat in the Catskill Mountains of upstate New York, living in a house he had built himself. He and Elsbeth took me with them in 1947. He had a small machine shop there and planned to do some contract work from time to time. That only lasted a year. They moved back to the city, gave me back to my mother, and Bill started work at Sperry Gyroscope Corporation. The company manufactured guidance systems for ships, aircraft, and missiles. Bill always took great pride in his work, immersing himself in the tiny details of his craft, and he loved the shaping of hard steel or soft aluminum into useful objects. Once, he showed me a rectangular aluminum box about 1.5 inches wide and high and about 2 inches long. It had a hinged lid. At Sperry, Bill had designed the tool that made this box, which was an electrical junction box for the instrument panel of the Boeing 707 aircraft. He explained to me the intricacies of bending allowances and the tiny tolerances that went into this simple object. Bill retired again in 1961, but when I returned home from military service in 1964, I found him working every day in a small local machine shop, still making tools to shape metal to his will. Bill's German-born love for precision and order carried over to his off-duty life. He owned just three cars during my lifetime, all Plymouths, a 1941, a 1955, and a 1968. They were all base models with manual transmissions, and apart from a radio, no amenities. Every Saturday, Bill would check under the hood. Reflecting on my grandfather's life, it amazes me the advances he was part of. Young Wilhelm taking care of horses in the muddy battlefields of World War I. Bill, the tool and die maker, acquainted with the pioneers in aviation. Bill, the superintendent, helping to win World War II by making water landings possible for military aircraft. And Bill, the tool maker, seeing parts he helped create flying high in the sky and even into space. Bill Bertner loved this country, and he made the most of the opportunities it gave him. And he returned the favor by giving his best to America. He never lost that German love for precision and Ordnung, nor did that distinctly German accent ever leave him. He was my grandpa, and I loved him.
0: And what a gem we just heard. I mean, what a time to have grown up. I mean, from horses to flight, and there he is right in the middle of flight, using his God-given skills to help America defeat the Nazi menace. Our arsenal of democracy, folks, we couldn't have done it without it. And men like Bill on the front lines. William Bertner's life story is told by his grandson, Robert Froelich, here on Our American Stories. 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
0: This is Our American Stories, and the next story is about a writer, well, whose name you know, but whose story you may not. This is the story of a time before the world knew Samuel Clemens by his pen name, Mark Twain. The time he spent in the American West helped Clemens develop a distinctive Western voice and provided him with material that would make him America's first celebrity author. Here to tell the story of Samuel Clemens' life in the Old West is Roger McGrath. McGrath is the author of Gunfighters, Highwaymen, and Vigilantes, Violence on the Frontier, a U.S. Marine, and former history professor at UCLA. Dr. McGrath has appeared on numerous History Channel documentaries, and he's a regular contributor for us here at Our American Stories. Here's McGrath.
12: Most people know Sam Clemens as Mark Twain, the author of Tom Sawyer and Huckleberry Finn. They have no idea that as a young man, he spent the 1860s in the mining camps of Nevada and California. And it was in those camps he wrote professionally for the first time. It was also in those camps that he learned from older writers a style of writing common to the frontier West and adopted that style for his own. A book came out of his experiences on the frontier, which is little known, but may be his best work, Roughing It. Sam Clemens was born in Florida, Missouri, in November 1835. He is the sixth of seven children, three of whom die in childhood. His parents are of Scotch-Irish, Cornish, and English descent. The family moves to Hannibal, Missouri, a port on the Mississippi, when Sam is four. There's regular river traffic in and out of the port, and there are pioneers passing through the town on their way west. From a young age, Clemens understands there is a larger world outside of Hannibal. When Clemens is 11, his father, an attorney and judge, dies. Less than a year later, Clemens drops out of school and is apprenticed to a printer. Clemens soon becomes an accomplished typesetter, working long hours during the day and reading in a library at night. When he is 13, he watches one of his friends depart for California in the gold rush of 1849. Clemens later describes the scene. "I still remember the departure of the cavalcade when it spurred westward. We were all there to see and to envy. And I can still see the proud little chap sailing by on a great horse. We were all on hand to gaze in envy when he returned 2 years later in unimaginable glory, for he had traveled. None of us had ever been 40 miles from home, but he had crossed the continent. He had been in the gold mines, that fairyland of our imagination. We would have sold our souls to Satan for the privilege of trading places with him." Clemens continues working as a typesetter until 1857, when he meets Horace Bixby, a steamboat pilot on the Mississippi River. For a price, Bixby agrees to take on Clemens as an apprentice pilot, or what's called a cub pilot. After training under Bixby for 2 years, Clemens receives his pilot's license and begins serving on the steamer A.B. Chambers. It's a prestigious job, and the pay is good. But in 1861, the Civil War erupts, closing most steamboat traffic on the Mississippi. At the same time, Sam Clemens gets his chance to go west, a dream since childhood. His older brother, Orion, is a practicing attorney and a vigorous supporter of Abraham Lincoln's campaign for president. Orion closes his law office and stumps throughout Missouri in behalf of Lincoln. When Lincoln becomes president, Orion is appointed secretary of the newly created territory of Nevada. Orion has a problem, though. His months of campaigning for Lincoln have exhausted his personal savings. Orion asks Sam to finance his trip to Nevada. Sam agrees if Orion takes him along and gives him a job. Orion reckons he will need a private secretary, and Sam can be the secretary. Sam pays $400 for the stagecoach fare for the two of them from St. Joseph, Missouri to Carson City, Nevada. The cost is more than $15,000 in today's dollars. The company that operates the line is the Central Overland California and Pikes Peak Express Company. The company is owned by William Russell, Alexander Majors, and William Waddell. They become famous not only for their stagecoach service to California, but also for their creation of the Pony Express. On July 26, the Clemens brothers climb aboard a Central Overland stagecoach and begin a 1,700-mile journey over the Great Plains, through the Rocky Mountains, and across the Great Basin to Carson City. Sam is dressed in a woolen shirt and pants and high-top boots. He carries a Smith & Wesson revolver, which he hasn't practiced much with, but he feels bully and is ready for his grand adventure. Sam and Orion are among the first to take a stagecoach over the Central Route. Service begins only a week before their departure. The coaches used by the company are the famous Concord, which weigh nearly a ton and are pulled by six-horse teams. The Concord gives its passengers a relatively smooth ride. Suspension is provided by two thick leather straps, called thorough braces, that run between the coach's axles and suspend the coach's body. Passengers experience a rolling motion and not the jolting ride of a wagon. A suitable run for a team of horses is 10 to 13 miles. Teams are then changed at what are called swing stations. Every fourth station is a home station, where not only are teams changed, but also drivers. For passengers such as Sam Clemens and his brother Orion, there is no turning in. The Overland Stage runs on an around-the-clock schedule to make the trip from St. Joseph to Sacramento in 20 days, an average speed of 10 miles per hour. Passengers get out to stretch their legs at each station and to eat at home stations, but other than that, they live on the stagecoach. Approaching a home station in Wyoming, Sam begins to hear stories about a division superintendent named Jack Slade. Sam's told that Slade has killed more than 20 men, not counting Indians. Slade had one old enemy, Jules Benny, tied to a post in a station corral. Slade had almost died from bullets he suffered when ambushed by Benny, so he was now going to kill Benny slowly. First, Slade cut off Benny's ears for souvenirs. Slade allowed Benny to suffer earless at the post for hours. And then Slade began taking target practice on his old enemy. One of Slade's bullets took off one of Benny's fingers. Another round tore flesh off Benny's leg. And a third bullet ripped flesh off Benny's arm. Slade kept firing until Benny begged to be put out of his misery. Slade then sent a bullet through Benny's head. Now, who do you suppose happens to be at the home station Sam Clemens is approaching? Yes, none other than Jack Slade. When the stagecoach reaches the station, Sam, his brother Orion, and the other passengers sit down to eat breakfast with, as Sam says, a half-savage, half-civilized company of armed and bearded mountaineers, ranchmen, and station employees. Sam winds up seated right next to Jack Slade himself. Oh, Sam doesn't know it at first. Then someone calls Slade by name, and Sam almost collapses. Says Sam, "Never has youth stared and shiver as I did when I heard them call him Slade."
0: And you've been listening to Roger McGrath tell the story of Samuel Clemens in the West. When we come back, more of this remarkable storytelling here on Our American Stories.
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19: News. I'm Deborah Valentine. President Donald Trump speaking during America 250 celebrations at the National Mall in Washington, D.C.
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19: The event delayed due to thunderstorms. Vice President J.D. Vance is speaking during New York City's July 4th sale, 4th 250 Parade of Tall Ships.
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19: Four fires erupted from the Brooklyn Bridge during the Macy's 4th of July celebrations in New York City. Some fireworks exploded due to the flames. It's unclear why the fires erupted. No injuries were reported. Video shows a plume of smoke emerging from a flaming section of the bridge. 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
0: And we continue here with our American stories. And now let's return to Roger McGrath and continue with the story of Samuel Clemens in the Old West.
12: Much to Sam's surprise, he finds Slade gentlemanly and pleasant. Nonetheless, Sam maintains a healthy fear. When the coffee is nearly gone and Slade is about to take the last cup, Slade notices that Sam's cup is empty. Slade politely offers to fill Sam's cup. But Sam, though he wants another cup, quickly and politely declines the offer. Says Sam, "I was afraid he had not killed anybody that morning, and he might be needing diversion." Slade insists on filling Sam's cup. "I thanked him and drank it," says Sam, "but it gave me no comfort, for I could not feel sure that he would not be sorry presently that he had given it away and proceed to kill me to distract his thoughts from the loss." Because Orion Clemens, as the new Secretary of Nevada Territory, has to meet with territorial officials of Utah Territory, Sam gets to spend a couple of days in Salt Lake City. He's greatly impressed with the Mormon splendid city they have built from scratch, but not so much with the Book of Mormon. West of the Great Salt Lake, the stagecoach rolls across a barren level plain before entering Nevada and coming to the Humboldt River. Here the travelers come upon a tribe of Shoshone Indians called Goshute. Sam's not greatly impressed with the Goshute, saying, "They are very considerably inferior to even the despised Digger Indians of California, and inferior to all races of savages on our continent." "And those are the nicest things," he says about the Goshute. On the 19th day out from St. Joseph, Missouri, including the two-day layover in Salt Lake City, Sam Clemens finds himself in the waterless 40-mile desert, which lies between the Humboldt Sink and the Carson River in Nevada. As Sam Clemens describes it, "The coach wheel sunk from 6 inches to a foot. We worked our passage most of the way across. That is to say, we got out and walked. It was a dreary pull and a long and thirsty one, for we had no water. From one extremity of this desert to the other, the road was white with the bones of oxen and horses. It would hardly be an exaggeration to say that we could have walked the 40 miles and set our feet on a bone at every step. The desert was one prodigious graveyard, and the log chains, wagon tires, and rotting wrecks of vehicles were almost as thick as the bones." On the afternoon of the 20th day of the overland journey, the stagecoach rolls into Carson City, the capital of Nevada Territory. Earlier known as Washoe, the area is in the midst of a boom because of two great strikes, one at Virginia City and the other at Aurora. Nevada Territory's first governor is James Nye. Before his appointment, he was an attorney in New York and a major general in the state militia. He was also very active in Republican politics in New York during the 1850s. He brings several of his old political allies with him to Nevada to fill various jobs. He also brings Bridget Murphy, a motherly, talented, energetic, and fearless proprietor of a boarding house in New York City. She sets up a boarding house in Carson City, and most of Nye's brigade moves into it, including Sam and Orion Clemens. They call the boarding house the Ranch. While Nye is trying to place all those at the boarding house in official jobs, he keeps them busy with various make-work jobs, including surveying a possible railroad route. On the survey job, they run into tarantulas again and again, and begin to take the big hairy spiders back to the boarding house, keeping them under glass tumblers in a large dormitory-like bedroom. Sam Clemens hates the sight of them. Late one night, a tremendous wind sends a portion of a roof slamming into the side of the boarding house. A shelf with a dozen tumbler-covered tarantulas crashes to the floor. "Turn out, boys," yells one of the boarders. "The tarantulas are loose." Sam Clemens describes the scene in the dark room. "No warning ever sounded so dreadful. Nobody tried to leave the room, lest they might step on a tarantula. Every man groped for a trunk or a bed and jumped on it. Then followed the strangest silence. A silence of grisly suspense it was, too. Waiting, expectancy, fear. It was dark as pitch, and one had to imagine the spectacle of those scant-clad men roosting gingerly on trunks and beds." Sam Clemens doesn't say how long all the men remained frozen in place, but he does say different men at different times were certain a tarantula was crawling over them, and no one was willing to cross the floor to light a lantern. Suddenly, the door to the room swings open, and there's Mrs. Murphy with a lantern in her hand. She shakes her head in disgust, and 14 grown men sheepishly climb down from their perches on boxes, trunks, and beds. During the next several months, Sam prospects for gold in various mining districts and tries to stake a claim on timberlands on the shores of Lake Tahoe. Early in 1862, Sam and several of his friends set off for Aurora, the newest strike in Nevada. With a slouch hat on his head and high-top boots on his feet, wearing a woolen shirt and trousers, and armed with a Colt revolver, Sam looks the part of a prospector. He doesn't think he will have occasion to use the gun, but says he carries it in deference to popular sentiment and in order that I might not, by its absence, be offensively conspicuous and a subject of remark. In Aurora, Sam begins writing professionally. Under the nom de plume Josh, he writes several pieces for the Esmeralda Star, one of the town's two daily newspapers. He also starts sending articles describing events in Aurora to the Territorial Enterprise in Virginia City, again as Josh. Sam does some mining, but most of the time, he's found in one or another of Aurora's many saloons, sipping whiskey and telling stories. He's a gifted storyteller and always has an audience. Meanwhile, Cal Higbee, Sam's trusty partner, who has been prospecting from sunup to sundown, strikes a vein of ore. That night, the two men talk of the riches that await them. Says Sam, "Higbee and I went to bed at midnight, but it was only to lie broad awake and think, dream, scheme. The floorless, tumble-down cabin was a palace. The ragged gray blankets, silk. The furniture, rosewood and mahogany. Each new splendor that burst out of my visions of the future whirled me bodily over in bed or jerked me to a sitting posture, just as if an electric battery had been applied to me." By a complicated series of events, Clemens and Higbee lose the claim, and their dreams of becoming millionaires are dashed.
0: And you're listening to Roger McGrath tell the story of Samuel Clemens. And my goodness, at 13 years old, he watches in awe as another young man departs for Gold Rush territory. And why was he in awe? Well, Clemens said it best, for he had traveled. When we come back, more of this remarkable story, Roger McGrath on Samuel Clemens in the West, here on Our American Stories.
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0: And we continue here with Our American Stories and Roger McGrath telling the story of Samuel Clemens and his time spent in the American West. By the way, if you've read Huck Finn and loved it, do read Roughing It, because it is as good as Ulysses S. Grant's memoir. It's that good. And if you haven't read Grant's memoir, pick it up. You won't put it down. You'll thank me. Let's continue with McGrath.
12: After 6 months in Aurora, Sam gives up on mining and leaves for Virginia City. In September 1862, Sam Clemens walks into the Territorial Enterprise office, introduces himself to Irishman Dennis McCarthy, the co-owner and editor of the newspaper, and says, "My name is Clemens, and I've come to write for the paper." The Territorial Enterprise is Nevada's first and most important newspaper. By the early 1860s, it has supplanted the Sacramento Union as the miner's Bible. The Enterprise wields enormous influence, not only in Virginia City, but throughout the West. It's read on every mining frontier. The paper is full of hard factual news, but its reporters are allowed to indulge themselves on page 3. They then become essayists, poets, philosophers, humorists. They pen stories about imaginary mining strikes or mining disasters, or about anything that strikes their fancy. The co-owners and editors of the Territorial Enterprise, Dennis McCarthy and Joe Goodman, tell the writers they are free to write anything they want on page 3, but they must take personal responsibility for any explosive reaction by the public. As a result of this policy, the newspaper becomes a training school for original and versatile writers. The one who achieves the greatest prominence and success is Sam Clemens, although it's by his new nom de plume, Mark Twain, that he gains fame. Sam takes the name from his river pilot days, when deckhands called out depth readings. Each mark is 6 feet or 1 fathom. Twain is 2 fathoms or 12 feet, the depth needed for safe passage of the typical steamboat. Sam first attaches the name to one of his Territorial Enterprise articles in February 1863. Sam's first of many tongue-in-cheek pieces with the Territorial Enterprise appears in October 1862. Titled Petrified Man, Sam describes the discovery of a man's body, perfectly petrified, that is put on display by a local politician in front of a crowd of onlookers. The petrified man's arms and hands are in a position suggesting he's thumbing his nose at the world, and one eye appears to be winking. Newspapers throughout the country get the story by way of the telegraph and reprint it as straight news. In reality, none of it's true, but it's Sam's way of poking fun at the politician and his gullible constituents. More such tall tales come from Sam's pen, but most of his work consists of solid factual reporting, especially on the territorial legislature in Carson City. He has a nose for sniffing out corruption and incompetence, and delights in exposing it in vitriolic prose. He makes friends, and he makes enemies. After several challenges to duels, he decides to take a permanent vacation. He arrives in San Francisco in May 1864 and spends money freely, certain that his mining stock will allow him many months of frivolity. However, his stock plunges, and he is forced to take a job with the San Francisco Daily newspaper, The Morning Call. The work is hard and mostly routine, and he's not allowed his flights of fancy. after too many months of what Sam considers drudgery with the call. The editor tells him he has literary talents beyond a simple reporting job and fires him. Sam now convinces the Territorial Enterprise that he should be the San Francisco correspondent for the newspaper. Sam's paid handsomely and again is allowed great latitude. This also allows him to remain in San Francisco and continue to be part of a literary circle of talented and aspiring young writers who include Joaquin Miller and Bret Hart. Sam also makes trips to California's motherlode country, staying in old mining camps with such colorful names as Jackass Hill, Angel's Camp, Rough and Ready, Red Dog, Gold Hill, and Fiddletown. He meets many veteran sourdoughs from the gold rush of 1849 and is regaled with stories from the first days of the Great Strike. One of these tales is about a jumping frog. Sam sees the makings of a great story and takes notes. A few weeks later, Sam has the story written and sends it to a publisher in New York. What would become commonly known as the celebrated jumping frog at Calaveras County appears in November 1865 in the Saturday Press. It's an instant sensation and is reprinted in various publications across the United States. Suddenly, Mark Twain is a household name. With his elevated status, Sam convinces the Sacramento Union newspaper to send him to Hawaii as a correspondent. He arrives in March 1866, and for the next 4 months, sends stories about the islands to California. One of his stories captures the attention of the entire nation. Sam happens to be on the spot when survivors of a 43-day ordeal at sea in a lifeboat are brought ashore. They are sailors from the ship Hornet, which caught fire in the Pacific and sank. When Sam returns home, he finds himself in great demand. Managed by Dennis McCarthy, his editor from the Territorial Enterprise days, Sam begins a lecture tour that takes him to not only sold-out venues in San Francisco and Sacramento, but to packed venues in one mining camp after another in the motherlode country, and over the Sierras to Carson City, Gold Hill, and Virginia City. He travels hundreds of miles in stagecoaches and is greeted as a celebrity at every stop. In the final days of his lecture tour, Sam has a practical joke played on him that he would have enjoyed immensely were he not the victim of it. After lecturing to a standing room only crowd in Gold Hill, he and Dennis McCarthy begin the 2-mile walk back to their lodgings in Virginia City. About midnight, they reach the desolate hilltop divide between the two towns. Lying in wait for them are a group of old friends, masked and disguised. The order, "Stand and deliver," rings out, and a half dozen men with guns drawn descend on Clemens and McCarthy. The would-be robbers wave their revolvers in Sam's face. Says Sam, "Don't flourish those pistols so promiscuously. They might go off by accident." Sam begins to reach in his pockets for his money, but is told to reach for the sky. As soon as he puts his hands up, he's told to pull out his money. This goes on for another round. Sam doesn't realize it's a joke, and exasperated, asks how he's supposed to get his money if he's reaching for the sky. By now, the robbers are all about to burst out laughing, so they dig through Sam's pockets while he holds his hands high, pick up a satchel of silver coins, the proceeds from the night's lecture that McCarthy had been carrying, and hastily depart, telling Clemens and McCarthy to remain in position for 15 minutes with their hands high. None the wiser, Sam gets a story in the next day's Territorial Enterprise about the dastardly robbery by 6 highwaymen on the divide. Later, he has all the money returned to him.

0: He soon marries and settles in Connecticut. His days in the Old West are over, but his time on the frontier created his writing style and gave him enough material for a lifetime of stories. Most Americans today know Mark Twain was once a steamboat pilot on the Mississippi, but most Americans know nothing of his many years of roughing it on the wild and woolly frontier.
1: And great job, as always, to Greg for producing that piece and to Roger McGrath. And again, Roger is the author of Gunfighters, Highwaymen and Vigilantes, Violence on the Frontier, a former U.S. Marine, and of course, a history professor at UCLA, one of the best there. The story of Samuel Clemens in the Old West, here on Our American Stories.
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12: America 250. I'm Deborah Valentine, Fox News. President Trump speaking to Americans from the National Mall in Washington, D.C. on the nation's 250th birthday as communities across the U.S. celebrate the nation's semi-quincentennial.
13: This country is the home of freedom. This is the land of liberty. And this is a flag that's the banner of the most extraordinary, most exceptional, most incredible nation ever to exist on the face of the earth. And we're doing better now than we've ever done before.
12: The president using the event to promote his longstanding initiative requiring voter ID for elections.
13: America is back, and we want to keep America great, and we will do so by approving the Save America Act.

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2: I'm Deborah Valentine. President Donald Trump speaking during America 250 celebrations at the National Mall in Washington, D.C.
3: Our country is stronger, freer, richer, safer, and prouder than ever before.
2: The event delayed due to thunderstorms. Vice President J.D. Vance speaking during New York City's July 4th Sail 4th 250 Parade of Tall Ships.
4: It is a very American thing to ring in 250 years of American history by parading our naval and Air Force might for the world to see.
2: Four fires erupted from the Brooklyn Bridge during the Macy's 4th of July celebrations in New York City. Some fireworks exploded due to the flames. It's unclear why the fires erupted. No injuries were reported. Video shows a plume of smoke emerging from a flaming section of the bridge. 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
8: America 250. I'm Deborah Valentine, Fox News. President Trump speaking to Americans from the National Mall in Washington, D.C. on the nation's 250th birthday as communities across the U.S. celebrate the nation's semi-quincentennial.
9: This country is the home of freedom. This is the land of liberty. And this is a flag that's the banner of the most extraordinary, most exceptional, most incredible nation ever to exist on the face of the earth, and we're doing better now than we've ever done before.
8: The president using the event to promote his long-standing initiative requiring voter ID for elections.
9: America is back, and we want to keep America great, and we will do so by approving the Save America Act, which means all voters must show voter ID.
8: Democratic congressional leadership has referred to voter ID as Jim Crow 2.0. Many Americans from coast to coast, celebrations delayed, shortened, or canceled due to weather-related events after millions of Americans spent the past few days dealing with triple-digit temperatures. Primary election season continues with Arizona holding the lone primary for the month of July.
10: This fall, Democratic Governor Katie Hobbs will face one of four Republicans running in the governor's primary July 21st, including Congressman David Schweikert and Andy Biggs. There are at least two toss-up congressional districts in Arizona. Schweikert's run for governor leaves District 1 open. Three Republicans

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3: News. I'm Deborah Valentine. President Donald Trump speaking to Americans on the 4th of July from the National Mall in Washington, D.C. as the nation observed America 250.
4: In this country, we can achieve the wildest and most impossible dreams, and no dream in history is bigger or more incredible than the one that started on July 4th, 1776.
3: Inclement weather forcing the delay, shortening, or cancellation of many 4th of July events from coast to coast. Extreme heat forced the cancellation of America's National Independence Day parade in the nation's capital. Paul Pelosi, the husband of former House Speaker Nancy Pelosi, is facing a misdemeanor hit-and-run charge after authorities say he allegedly struck a legally parked car on Friday in California's Napa Valley. Deputies say Pelosi drove away, stopping when his vehicle became disabled. No one was hurt. 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

0: for being on with me on this wonderful July 4th evening. Thank you for continuing the conversation of the 250th anniversary of our country and what if we were to live 250 years. Appreciate you both. And again, the name of the film is Forever Young. We will be back to continue this conversation with another guest on a completely different topic. Stay tuned. You can find out more when you come back. This is Lisa Garr. You're listening to Coast AM.
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10: Washington celebrates the 4th. I'm Deborah Valentine, Fox News. President Trump spoke to Americans from the National Mall in Washington, D.C. on the nation's 250th birthday late Saturday as communities across the U.S. mark the nation's semi-quincentennial.
11: We're celebrating freedom's triumph over tyranny, liberty's conquest over oppression, and the enduring victory of the American spirit from the July 4th, 1776 to July 4th, 2026.
10: President Trump talking equality during the speech, citing the Declaration of Independence while blasting communism.
11: As our Declaration of Independence tells us, we are all made in the image of one Almighty God. And a communist will never say that. That's for sure.
10: The event, followed by a large fireworks display, was delayed due to thunderstorms hitting the nation's capital. Many celebrations from coast to coast delayed, shortened, or even canceled due to inclement weather, including triple-digit temperatures during the past few days. The death toll climbing in Venezuela following back-to-back earthquakes.
12: The death toll in Venezuela from the massive earthquakes that struck June 24th has climbed to nearly 3,000. A government official confirms 2,954 people are dead more than 16,500 injured, and at least 16,000 people left homeless. Tens of thousands of emergency workers, backed by more than 3,000 international rescue personnel, are pushing through exhausting search and rescue operations, digging through the rubble, while medical teams are racing

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2: Fox News, I'm Deborah Valentine. President Donald Trump speaking to Americans on the 4th of July from the National Mall in Washington, D.C. as the nation observed America 250.
3: In this country, we can achieve the wildest and most impossible dreams, and no dream in history is bigger or more incredible than the one that started on July 4th, 1776.
2: Inclement weather forcing the delay, shortening, or cancellation of many 4th of July events from coast to coast. Extreme heat forced the cancellation of America's National Independence Day parade in the nation's capital. Paul Pelosi, the husband of former House Speaker Nancy Pelosi, is facing a misdemeanor hit-and-run charge after authorities say he allegedly struck a legally parked car on Friday in California's Napa Valley. Deputies say Pelosi drove away, stopping when his vehicle became disabled. No one was hurt. 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
6: Washington celebrates the 4th. I'm Deborah Valentine, Fox News. President Trump spoke to Americans from the National Mall in Washington, D.C. on the nation's 250th birthday late Saturday as communities across the U.S. mark the nation's semi-quincentennial.
7: We're celebrating freedom's triumph over tyranny, liberty's conquest over oppression, and the enduring victory of the American spirit from the July 4th, 1776 to July 4th, 2026.
6: President Trump talking equality during the speech, citing the Declaration of Independence while blasting communism.
7: As our Declaration of Independence tells us, we are all made in the image of one Almighty God. And a communist will never say that. That's for sure.
6: The event, followed by a large fireworks display, was delayed due to thunderstorms hitting the nation's capital. Many celebrations from coast to coast delayed, shortened, or even canceled due to inclement weather, including triple-digit temperatures during the past few days. The death toll climbing in Venezuela following back-to-back earthquakes.
8: The death toll in Venezuela from the massive earthquakes that struck June 24th has climbed to nearly 3,000. A government official confirms 2,954 people are dead, more than 16,500 injured, and at least 16,000 people left homeless. Tens of thousands of emergency workers, backed by more than 3,000 international rescue personnel, are pushing through exhausting search and rescue operations, digging through the rubble, while medical teams are racing to treat the thousands of survivors. Carmen Roberts, Fox News.
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5: 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Just click listen, then swipe right and hear the latest news updates.

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1: President Trump is pulling the plug on a trade deal negotiated during his first term. Fox's Jared Halpern has more.
2: The Trump administration is not renewing the U.S.-Mexico-Canada trade pact, allowing a July 1st deadline to extend the agreement for 16 more years to pass. That decision was expected. President Trump has signaled dissatisfaction with the deal and says he prefers one-on-one trade agreements. Trump administration officials have already kickstarted a review process, meeting separately with Canadian and Mexican counterparts. That could lead to a renegotiation of the treaty. At the White House, Jared Halpern, Fox News.
1: As the U.S. celebrates America 250, Iran mourns as it holds a days-long funeral for its late leader, killed at the start of the U.S.-Israel-Iran conflict.
3: Hundreds of thousands of people filling the streets of Tehran as Iran began a days-long funeral for the Supreme Leader Ayatollah Ali Khamenei, killed in a U.S.-backed Israeli airstrike during the Iran War. Crowds marching past his flag-draped coffin chanting death to America and death to Israel, man calling for revenge. That funeral also marking a pivotal moment for Iran's leadership as the Ayatollah Mojtaba Khamenei takes power and the regime tries to strengthen its position during negotiations over a permanent end to the war and control of the Strait of Hormuz.
1: Fox's Paul Stevens reporting. The Department of Transportation is investing over $1 billion to upgrade the nation's airports. Transportation Secretary Sean Duffy, joining Fox and Friends Weekend, explains it involves updating the nation's air traffic control system.
4: Our systems are old, and Donald Trump said, you know what, we have a epic opportunity to revamp, to rebuild a brand new air traffic control system.
1: Secretary Duffy also said the project will be completed in 2.5 years. The funding was contained in last year's One Big Beautiful Bill, as President Trump labeled it. I'm Deborah Valentine. This is Fox News.
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3: Fox News, I'm Deborah Valentine. Delayed by thunderstorms, Washington, D.C.'s America 250 event kicked off at 11 p.m. Eastern Time with a July 4th speech by President Trump pledging this.
4: At 250 years old, we may be the oldest constitutional republic on earth, but our country is just getting started because the best is yet to come.
3: The president also used the speech to call for passage of the Save America Act. Democratic leaders call it Jim Crow 2.0. Vice President J.D. Vance speaking during New York City's July 4th Sail 4th 250 parade of tall ships.
5: It is a very American thing to ring in 250 years of American history by parading our naval and Air Force might for the world to see.
3: Meanwhile, four fires erupted from the Brooklyn Bridge during Macy's July 4th. 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
7: Washington celebrates. I'm Deborah Valentine, Fox News. President Trump speaking to Americans from the National Mall in Washington on the nation's 250th birthday as the nation marked its semi-quincentennial.
8: We're celebrating freedom's triumph over tyranny, liberty's conquest over oppression, and the enduring victory of the American spirit from the July 4th, 1776 to July 4th, 2026.
7: President Trump talking equality during the speech, citing the Declaration of Independence while blasting communism.
8: As our Declaration of Independence tells us, we are all made in the image of one almighty God. And a communist will never say that. That's for sure.
7: Fox's Peter Ducey reports President Trump's speech was followed by a large fireworks display.
9: There's so much smoke hanging in the air, kind of coming this way, but from what is left of these 850,000 shells. The scale was remarkable. And something that stood out to me is that everybody here, there were tens of thousands of people, I would guess, everybody just sat quietly and watched. Yeah, a lot of them had their phones out and they were trying to take videos and pictures, but I cannot think of the last time that I went to anything in Washington, D.C., a political event, not a political event, a sporting event, where so many people just sat and enjoyed this show.
7: The National Independence Day Parade was canceled due to extreme heat. Many celebrations from coast to coast were delayed, shortened, or canceled due to inclement weather. 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
8: The death toll in Venezuela from the massive earthquakes that struck June 24th has climbed to nearly 3,000. A government official confirms 2,954 people are dead, more than 16,500 injured, and at least 16,000 people left homeless. Tens of thousands of emergency workers, backed by more than 3,000 international rescue personnel, are pushing through exhausting search and rescue operations, digging through the rubble, while medical teams are racing to treat the thousands of survivors. Carmen Roberts, Fox News.
9: President Trump is pulling the plug on a trade deal negotiated during his first term. Fox's Jared Halpern has more.
10: The Trump administration is not renewing the U.S.-Mexico-Canada trade pact, allowing a July 1st deadline to extend the agreement for 16 more years to pass. That decision was expected. President Trump has signaled dissatisfaction with the deal and says he prefers one-on-one trade agreements. Trump administration officials have already kickstarted a review process, meeting separately with Canadian and Mexican counterparts. That could lead to a renegotiation of the treaty. At the White House, Jared Halpern, Fox News.
9: The Department of Transportation is investing over $1 billion to upgrade the nation's airports. Transportation Secretary Sean Duffy on Fox and Friends Weekend says it involves updating the nation's air traffic control system.
11: Our systems are old, and Donald Trump said, you know what, we have a epic opportunity to revamp, to rebuild a brand new air traffic control system.
9: Secretary Duffy also said the project will be completed in 2.5 years. Paul Pelosi, the 86-year-old husband of former House Speaker Nancy Pelosi of California, is facing a misdemeanor hit-and-run charge. Authorities say Pelosi allegedly struck a parked vehicle in Napa County, California on Friday and drove away. I'm Deborah Valentine. This is Fox News.
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17: 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Welcome into the Carolina Journal News Hour Weekend Edition, the weekly show where we keep you up to date on the latest North Carolina news and politics from the Capitol to the coast. I'm Nick Craig. A very busy week in Raleigh. After nearly 3 years without a new comprehensive state budget, North Carolina lawmakers on Thursday sent Democrat Governor Josh Stein a roughly $34 billion spending plan that funds raises across the state, continues tax relief, adds public safety investments, and closes one of the longest-running standoffs between the North Carolina House and Senate. The final votes on Thursday marked a major breakthrough for Republican legislative leaders who have spent months negotiating over spending levels, tax policy, education, Medicaid oversight, Hurricane Helene recovery, and other major state priorities. Senate Bill 257 passed the House by a vote of 88-21 and the Senate by a vote of 35-10. The budget now heads to the governor's desk, who has up until July the 12th to sign it, veto it, or allow it to become law without his signature if he refuses to act on it. House Speaker Destin Hall, the Republican from Caldwell County, led off the debate on the North Carolina House floor this week. This is what he had to say.
18: We wanted to make sure that we invest in the people of the state, that we're investing in state employees, teachers, law enforcement, the folks who work so hard every day for this state. And the product that you see today includes those substantial raises for those employees. The teacher pay raise in this bill, an average of 8%, that's the largest that we've had since 2006. It's one of the largest that we've had in the last 30 or 40 years in this state. If you look at state troopers, other state law enforcement, some of those raises are 15, even close to 20%. Making sure those folks who are risking their life every day for us are paid a reasonable wage. And we didn't get here easily. We got here through a long series of negotiations and debates, but it's ultimately worth it because budgets are matters that really reflect what this body is after. And there's really no more important asset in this state than our people. And of course, for this body, that starts with those folks who we deal with their salary, those state employees. And so I'm proud of the work that we've done on those things. And just like everything else, it's never as much as you want it to be. There's always competing interests within a budget. We don't have unlimited money. We're not like the federal government. We can't print money around here. That's probably a good idea for this body that it can't print money. But we have to make those decisions about where those funds should go and where they should be invested. And this one overwhelmingly invests it in the people of this state to a degree more so certainly than any budget since I've been here. And I think that the budget you see before you today does more to help more North Carolinians than any budget that we've had in a long time. We're doing all those things, and we're investing in the UNC system, the community college system, the K-12 education system, all across this state, which also are critically important assets to us because, you know, a lot of states have low taxes. A lot of states have great business environment. Those things are important. And we've got those in North Carolina, thanks to the work of a lot of folks over a period of time, not just this General Assembly, but those before it. We're ranked number one for business year after year after year. We want to keep doing that, but we also want to make sure we're the number one state for everybody, for the workers of this state, to the average everyday folks in this state. And that was my goal in this budget, to get as far as we could in that, to helping those everyday people, the people who were living paycheck to paycheck, who were getting up every day, they're working 40 hours a week, doing all we can to help them to try to ease the burden that they may face right now. And one of the ways we've done that is through the tax policy. Low taxes are important. We want to continue to have low taxes in North Carolina. And we do that in this budget. We continue to cut income taxes, but we do it at a responsible rate, making sure that the state doesn't wind up in a financial disaster. And we're well prepared for any thing that may happen in the economy in this budget. We leave tons of money, billions of dollars in our savings, in our rainy day, and in other savings funds that we have in this state. That way, if something happens, if a storm happens, we're able to weather it in this state while continuing to cut those taxes. That's not an easy task to do. A lot of states across this country would love to have that dynamic. They would love to be able to continue to cut taxes, but also not bankrupt their state. If you look at some of the states around us, some of the competitor states, they're trying to do tax reform. Some of them have accomplished tax reform. But even the reform that they're doing right now doesn't even meet what our law has currently before this bill passed. And that speaks to the responsible budgeting that this body has done now for many years.
17: That's House Speaker Destin Hall, as I mentioned, making his way out of the dais as the presiding officer over the North Carolina House to his regular seat on the House floor as budget negotiations, more than 2.5 hours of budget negotiations kicked off on the House floor yesterday in Raleigh. A lot of the discussion about this budget deals with the tax policy that is located in it. Here's Representative Dean Arp, the Republican from Union County, describing some of those details.
19: We cut taxes for the hardworking people of North Carolina, real reductions that will make real differences in real paychecks. And at the same time, we set this state on a better trajectory to pay for what North Carolina actually needs. And we did it deliberately and responsibly. Why? Because a tax cut you cannot afford is not a tax cut. It's a promise you break later. We secured the relief. We secured the fiscal strength to deliver it. That is conservative governing.
17: One of the largest items worth of expenditures from lawmakers as it is proposed right now are raises across the state. Representative Aaron Perret, the Republican from Wake County, gave a broad overview of what some of those raises look like for a variety of different state employees.
20: And of course, these across the board raises are very impressive, but it does situate North Carolina for starting teacher pay number one in the Southeast, which we all should be very proud of. So I'll start with teachers. It's an 8% average raise for teachers. This is the highest average raise in decades since 2006 and the highest teacher pay raise since Republicans took over. Starting teacher pay increased to $53,838. That's base pay, $48,000 base pay plus local supplements. Teacher bonuses, $500 for teachers for 0 to 15 years and $1,000 for teachers 16 years plus. On average, teachers with 25 or more years of experience would earn an estimated $72,847, including state and local supplements. This proposal continues a trend of historically large Republican-led investments in teacher pay. And under GOP leadership, teacher pay has risen faster and more consistently than under previous Democrat-controlled governments. State employees, 3% across the board raise. Non-teacher bonuses, $1,750 for those making less than $65,000 a year, and $1,000 for those making more than $65,000 a year. Retirees, 2.5% across the board COLA bonuses. Law enforcement, a minimum of 13% across the board raise for state law enforcement and correctional officers at the DAC. 15% increase for sworn members of the state highway patrol. 16.2% increase for sworn law enforcement of the SBI and the ALE. Local law enforcement officers will receive a one-time $1,750 bonus.
17: I'll have more from the budget discussions in Raleigh this week coming up. 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
17: Welcome back to the Carolina Journal News Hour. I'm Nick Craig. Continuing our coverage of what was an incredibly busy week in the North Carolina General Assembly as state lawmakers in both the North Carolina House and Senate have officially approved Senate Bill 257. That is the state budget in strong bipartisan support out of both chambers, sending the spending plan to Democrat Governor Josh Stein's desk just ahead of the July the 4th weekend. We are hearing from lawmakers describing some of the details and some of the important items in this budget. Here's Representative Mike Sheetsout, the Republican from Wake County, describing some of the public safety investments that this budget makes.
33: These investments strengthen our system, I believe, at every level, from prevention to investigation to prosecution. The budget includes a $30 million increase in school safety grants that provide funds to support students in crisis, school safety training, and the purchase of safety equipment in our schools. The budget provides funding for 24 SBI positions to support investigation and enforcement activities related to drug crimes, vapor product laws, and other areas of the SBI's jurisdiction. We've also added 18 new assistant district attorney positions across the state and funding to support 4 additional ADAs to serve as special assistant United States attorneys. Again, I believe this budget makes significant investments to making North Carolina an even safer state to live. I commend the budget to you and ask for your support.
5: That's Representative Mike Sheetzelt from Wake County describing some of those public safety investments there. Representative Carla Cunningham, she, of course, has been in the news a lot over the last couple of months, going back to portions of early March, losing a Democrat primary in which Democrat Governor Josh Stein and the North Carolina Democrat Party went in on her very hard. She did, in fact, lose that primary election. Shortly after that, changing her party affiliation from Democrat to unaffiliated. She was one of the speakers that got up and announced that, in fact, she was going to be supporting the budget. And due to 2 major issues that have unfolded in the Charlotte area over the last year, the brutal murder of Arena Zarutska and the awful tragedy surrounding 6-year-old Dominique Moody. Here's Representative Cunningham.
6: Today, I've made a decision to support this conference report as it is written. I will lift up 2 items. The first one is Arena's Law. In order to make Arena's Law effective, this budget did add the 18 new assistant district attorneys, several of them in Mecklenburg County. It added the 10 capital criminal appeal attorneys to meet the new timeline and increased caseload created by Arena's Law. As you can imagine, the second issue that I will lift up will be on the Dominique Moody Safety Act. We all watched as their lives were displayed across the media in the state, in some cases across the country. The Dominique Moody Safety Act is fully funded in this budget. What will it do? It will create a child welfare safety escalation team. Will support county departments of social services, provide an additional level of review to ensure child safety statewide, as well as introduce advanced data-driven oversight that can assist with accountability within the state's child protection laws. 2 tragedies we saw, lives lost, the most vulnerable people unprotected. We all watched, but what did we do? Today, I say to you, we have done something. We have done something. Do not let fear keep you from standing firm on what is right. Today, I am asking you, will you stand for Arena's Law? And will you stand for the Dominique Moody Safety Act? Are you standing on sinking sand, or are you standing on a foundation for North Carolina's children and youth, for the next generation? I ask for your support for the bill.
5: One of the more impassioned comments on the House floor yesterday as debate took place in Raleigh, Representative Cunningham, the first non-Republican to speak in favor of the House bill, or the Senate bill, excuse me, 257, that is the Appropriations Act, the bill that made its way through its first votes in both chambers yesterday, talking about 2 very high-profile issues here in North Carolina over the last year. Again, the murder of Arena Zarutska and the horrific death and the complete and total failure of government as it related to 6-year-old Dominique Moody. She would, in fact, then go on to vote in favor of the budget. Some other major priorities for lawmakers in Raleigh, one of the big headaches, the Department of Motor Vehicles and DOT. Representative Alan Chesser from Nash County describes some of the investments that the state is making there.
7: Approximately $5.9 billion that we're committing to North Carolina's transportation system. We're focused on DMV modernization, roads, bridges, safety programs, ferries, airports, and a particular focus this year on infrastructure resilience. And I'll touch on that towards the end. So we recommitted to our call to modernize DMV to the tune of about $237 million. That includes raising the starting salary from $44,000 to $52,000 a year for driver's license examiners, created an additional 30 positions for oversight staff. $3 million of that went to driver's license ID card productions to try to help us get out of the backlog. We're opening at least 4 new driver's license offices in the areas that need them most across the state. We recognize that this is a need, the wait line or the wait list that has occurred, and we're doing what we can to get ahead of it. General maintenance reserves, which is how we pave our roads and do our work, we're increasing that by almost an additional $30 million. The balance will come up to nearly $1 billion in reserves to give our maintenance yards and our guys that are doing the line work the flexibility that they need to do the work that they do. The STIP is going to increase by $122 million this year. That allows DOT the flexibility to do capital infrastructure planning and plan on those big major projects that we need all over this state.
5: That's Representative Alan Chesser describing some of the DOT and Department of Motor Vehicle investments that lawmakers plan to make through this very large $34.4 billion budget that was unveiled by state lawmakers earlier this week. Coming up on the other side, we'll dive into some more details, including investments in farming. We'll hear from Representative Brendan Jones in a final budget overview and some objections from more than 30 Democrat lawmakers that voted against this budget as it was proposed in Raleigh yesterday. We'll get into those details coming up here in just a couple of minutes. 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Looking for the latest in North Carolina news that actually matters? 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
8: News. I'm Deborah Valentine. Delayed by thunderstorms, Washington, D.C.'s America 250 event kicked off at 11 p.m. Eastern Time with a July 4th speech by President Trump pledging this.
9: At 250 years old, we may be the oldest constitutional republic on earth, but our country is just getting started because the best is yet to come.
8: The president also used the speech to call for passage of the Save America Act. Democratic leaders call it Jim Crow 2.0. Vice President J.D. Vance speaking during New York City's July 4th, Sail 4th 250 parade of tall ships.
10: It is a very American thing to ring in 250 years of American history by parading our naval and Air Force might for the world to see.
8: Meanwhile, 4 fires erupted from the Brooklyn Bridge during Macy's July 4th. 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
5: 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Welcome back to the Carolina Journal News Hour, weekend edition. I'm Nick Craig. Continuing coverage of a very busy week in the North Carolina General Assembly as both the North Carolina House and Senate have officially approved a budget, sending it to Democrat Governor Josh Stein's desk. Senate Bill 257 passed the North Carolina House by a final vote of 88-21 on Thursday, passing in the Senate 35-10. Strong bipartisan support on a roughly $34 billion spending plan that includes a lot of major priorities across the state of North Carolina. We are going through some details in the 634-page budget, hearing from different state lawmakers about some of the investments that this state budget makes. Representative Kyle Hall, the Republican from Stokes County, talked about the investment in agriculture. Farming does remain the number one business here in North Carolina. He says the state continues its investments on that front.
19: Farming isn't just an industry where I'm from. It's a way of life. It's who we are. And I'm glad to say that this budget reflects that. We're putting real dollars behind protecting our farmland, nearly $54.4 million for the Farmland Preservation Trust Fund. Every acre of good farmland we lose to pavement is an acre we don't get back to our children and our grandchildren. This budget says we take that seriously. We're also standing behind our forestry division with $4.5 million to support emergency response and our aviation capabilities, the folks who are in the air and on the ground when wildfire threatens our communities. This budget also looks out for our tobacco farmers and rural communities through continued support for the Tobacco Trust Fund, and it strengthens the partnership between our state and our agricultural economy in ways that matter well beyond the farm gate.
5: Outside of farming, Representative Hall also talked about some of the other major investments that the state of North Carolina is making.
19: This budget invests in the Select Sites Readiness Program and in tourism and business marketing, the tools our state uses to compete for good jobs, not just in the Triangle or in Charlotte, but in rural counties that too often get overlooked. It supports the North Carolina Biotechnology Center and the Economic Development Partnership of North Carolina, and it puts real money, nearly $134 million, behind site work for major projects like Jet Zero, the kind of investment that brings a generation of jobs to North Carolina. And it expands the JMAC grant program to help a pharmaceutical manufacturer invest in water and wastewater infrastructure, the kind of practical job-creating partnership that pays dividends for years. I also want to highlight something that doesn't make the headlines, but that every small town leader in this state cares deeply about, and that's water. This budget puts $615 million in state and federal funds toward water and wastewater infrastructure, including new grant programs to address emerging contaminants and to help emergency situations at privately operated water systems.
5: After about an hour of Republican lawmakers and Representative Carla Cunningham, the unaffiliated member from Mecklenburg County, spent time all taking turns describing different portions of the budget. Representative Brendan Jones, the Republican from Columbus County, gave his final take on the state budget.
0: This budget is about the people who make North Carolina work. It's about the teacher standing in front of a classroom. It's about the trooper serving on the side of the road. It's about the correctional officer doing hard work behind the prison walls. It's about state employees helping a citizen get what they need. It's about the family sitting around the kitchen table trying to make every dollar go a little further. That is who this budget is for. We're delivering an 8% average raise for teachers, the highest average teacher raise in decades, the highest raise since Republicans took the majority. Starting teacher pays moves to $53,838. And when you include the local base pay and supplements, teachers with 25 years or more experience will get roughly $72,847. That's real money. That is respect, and that's an investment to the people who teach our children. We're also delivering a 3% across-the-board raise for state employees, providing a $1,750 bonus for employees making less than $65,000 and a $1,000 bonus for employees making more than that. And for retirees, this budget provides a 2.5% COLA bonus. These are the people who have served our state and keep showing up and did their jobs. This is saying you've not been forgotten. We also make historic investments in our law enforcement, a minimum of 13% for state law enforcement and correction officers, 15% for our sworn members of the Highway Patrol, and a 16.2% increase for our sworn SBI and ALE, and a $1,750 bonus for local law enforcement officers. This matters because backing our law enforcement means more than saying thank you. It means making sure the people who protect our communities, patrol our roads, investigate crimes, and keep order in our prisons know that North Carolina stands with them. Now, affordability is at the heart of this budget. Families across North Carolina are feeling the pressure. Groceries cost more, gas costs more, housing costs more, insurance costs more, and child care costs more. And when families are feeling the kind of pressure, government has a responsibility to be disciplined. This budget keeps taxes low. It protects the taxpayer. It invests $25 million in workforce housing and $10 million in the Housing Trust Fund to address one of the biggest cost pressures facing working families. Because affordability is just not a line of speech. It's whether a young couple can buy a home, whether a teacher can stay in the classroom, whether a trooper can keep serving, whether a state employee can keep up with rising cost. This budget recognizes that, and it responds. And we do it responsibly. We leave $1 billion unappropriated. We put $450 million into the savings reserve and set aside $1.325 billion in the stabilization and inflation reserve. We reserve $350 million for disaster response. That is conservative budgeting. That is responsible budgeting. That is how you invest in people today while protecting the North Carolina of tomorrow. This budget keeps our community safe. It invests in school safety. It funds new SBI positions. It adds prosecutors. It strengthens public safety from the classroom to the courthouse. Continues helping Western North Carolina recover with an additional $700 million in Helene relief to match local dollars, state recovery projects, housing recovery, and private road and bridge recovery. That matters because when North Carolina's hurting, we show up. We help rebuild, and we keep our word. Here's the bottom line. This teacher gives historic raises. It gives law enforcement correction officers a historic raise. It gives state employees a raise and a bonus. It helps retirees. It keeps taxes low. It invests in housing, public safety, disaster recovery, and the people who serve the state every single day. This is a good budget. It is a responsible budget, and it's a budget that says clearly where the majority stands. We stand with working families. We stand with teachers. We stand with law enforcement. We stand with the taxpayers, and we stand with North Carolina.
5: That's Representative Brendan Jones, the Republican Majority Leader from Columbus County, giving a broad overview of all of the investments that the state budget, as it is understood right now, Senate Bill 257, makes here across the state. All right, we've heard from those that are in favor of this budget, those that are in favor of this legislation. Coming up after this, we'll hear from some of the Democrats in Raleigh, the 33 that voted against that budget. Those details coming up here in just a couple of minutes. 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
5: Welcome back to the Carolina Journal News Hour. I'm Nick Craig. We are recapping an incredibly busy week in the North Carolina General Assembly leading up to the July the 4th holiday weekend as state lawmakers in the North Carolina House and Senate have approved a $34.4 billion spending plan, also known as the state budget. Senate Bill 257 passed both the North Carolina House and Senate Wednesday and Thursday. That first reading on Wednesday, second reading on Thursday, before being sent to Democrat Governor Josh Stein's desk. After months of negotiations between House and Senate leadership, they were able to agree on spending levels, tax policy, education, Medicaid oversight, Hurricane Helene recovery, and other major state priorities. We've heard from Republican lawmakers about some of the major investments that this state budget makes. However, not everybody in Raleigh is in full agreement with that. 22 Democrats voting against the budget in the North Carolina House. We'll start off with Representative Deb Butler, the Republican from New Hanover County, as she says this budget does not make strong investments across the state.
22: So instead of fully investing in our future, this budget continues down the path of eliminating our corporate income tax. This budget is very careful when it comes to teachers. It's very cautious when it comes to our state employees. This budget limits what we spend on child care, housing, and basic services that families rely on. But, buddy, it is bold when it comes to stuffing the coffers of big corporations. You know, we did not become strong by accident here in North Carolina. We became strong because generations before us invested in schools and roads and public safety and community colleges. But mostly, we invested in the people who make this state work. All of those reasons are why investments come here in the first place. If we continue to forego future revenue, we are narrowing what we can afford to do for the next child, the next classroom, the next community.
5: That's Representative Deb Butler, the Republican from New Hanover County, one of the 22 Democrats voting against the first reading of the budget in Raleigh yesterday. We'll now switch over to Representative Julie Von Hafen, the Democrat from District 36, that is in Wake County, as she took shot at the very popular school choice program known as the Opportunity Scholarship Program here in North Carolina.
1: At a time when our schools are crying out for help, this budget does not meet the moment for our students. This budget does not live up to its potential for our kids. We heard a lot today about teacher salaries, but we did not hear a lot about investment in our schools. We cannot forget that we continue to divert billions of taxpayer money to private school vouchers, as well as about $1 million in this budget alone to market that program to North Carolinians. Public schools will receive over $100 million less in the next year because of the diversion of students to our voucher schools. We heard today, what you do matters more than what you say. Well, anyone who examines this budget clearly and doesn't just listen to talking points, I think it's clear that what is being done is not nearly enough.
5: That's Representative Julie Von Hafen describing some of her objections to the Opportunity Scholarship Program. Here's Representative Robert Reeves, the House Minority Leader, with his final take on the budget.
8: So that we continue to invest in our people. My goal and this caucus's goal is to invest in those people, because of the folks that sat in this chamber 50 years ago, when I was starting school, had not decided to invest in me, I'm not here. And as a ripple effect throughout my family, my kids don't have what they have. My parents aren't living the life that they're living. Nobody's living the life that they're living, because folks aren't asking to live your life or the lives of wealthy friends of ours. They're just asking to be able to live a good life. And we have got to invest in them to make that happen. You have got to invest in their education, and you've got to meet them where they are. So if all of them aren't in charter and private schools, then vouchers aren't where we invest. We've got to invest in public education first. We've got to invest in their health care. We've got to invest in the environment that they live in. We've got to invest in their safety. So you don't bring them to Raleigh, you don't bring them to Charlotte, and then reduce the resources that they have for safety. You've got to invest in their economic opportunity. You've got to make this a place that companies 10 years from now want to come to. And I don't think any of us are pretending anymore that companies are only coming here because of tax policy. Companies will tell you they want somewhere that their people want to live. There is nothing harder than trying to move a business and you've got a place where people don't feel welcome and don't want to live. We've got to be that place. We became the greatest country at the greatest time in history, in the greatest civilization in history, because we recognized before any other countries that the more diverse our thought processes were, the more aggressive that we were about how we invested in people as our greatest asset, the better the chance we had of progressing and succeeding.
5: That's Representative Robert Reeves, the Democrat minority leader in the North Carolina House, as debate took place both Wednesday and Thursday over this very large $34.4 billion spending plan that Republicans in the North Carolina General Assembly had negotiated over the last couple of months. The process plays out like this. The budget now sitting on Democrat Governor Josh Stein's desk, who has until 11:59 p.m. on July the 12th to sign the budget, veto the budget, or if he refuses no action by that period of time, it would become law without his signature as the bill has been presented to him. Republican leaders celebrated the final passage of the budget in a couple of different press releases. Senate leader Phil Berger, the Republican from Rockingham County, said in part, "Our state's fiscal health remains in great shape. This is a responsible spending plan that takes aim at bureaucratic bloat without endangering core services. This keeps our promise to reduce the tax burden for all North Carolinians while expanding access to incredible educational opportunities, keeping our community safe, and solidifying North Carolina's status as the best state in the nation." House Speaker Destin Hall, the Republican from Caldwell County, also praised the budget by saying this budget invests in the people of North Carolina. It delivers historic raises, keeps taxes low, strengthens public safety, and protects taxpayer dollars by making targeted investments to crack down on waste, fraud, and abuse. Every dollar reflects our commitment to build a North Carolina that is a better and more affordable place to live, work, and raise a family. All eyes now turn to Democrat Governor Josh Stein, the first time that he will have the opportunity to act on a state budget here in North Carolina. Looking at some of the track records of his predecessor in Roy Cooper, a big debate consistently between the Republican-led General Assembly and the former Democrat governor vetoing multiple Republican-led budgets that included major items like teacher pay raises and more. We will be keeping a very close eye on the governor's mansion in the weeks to come, and we'll have continuing coverage over on our website, carolinajournal.com. That's going to do it for another weekend edition. Enjoy the July the 4th holiday. I'm Nick Craig. We'll see you next time right here, Carolina Journal News Hour.
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0: 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And Scott, I'm hearing you have the baddest trucks on the planet.
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5: Washington celebrates. I'm Deborah Valentine, Fox News. President Trump speaking to Americans from the National Mall in Washington on the nation's 250th birthday as the nation marked its semi-quincentennial.
6: We're celebrating freedom's triumph over tyranny, liberty's conquest over oppression, and the enduring victory of the American spirit from the July 4th, 1776 to July 4th, 2026.
5: President Trump talking equality during the speech, citing the Declaration of Independence while blasting communism.
6: As our Declaration of Independence tells us, we are all made in the image of one Almighty God. And a communist will never say that. That's for sure.
5: Fox's Peter Ducey reports President Trump's speech was followed by a large fireworks display.
7: There's so much smoke hanging in the air, kind of coming this way, but from what is left of these 850,000 shells. The scale was remarkable. And something that stood out to me is that everybody here, there were tens of thousands of people, I would guess, everybody just sat quietly and watched. Yeah, a lot of them had their phones out and they were trying to take videos and pictures, but I cannot think of the last time that I went to anything in Washington, D.C., a political event, not a political event, a sporting event, where so many people just sat and enjoyed this show.
5: The National Independence Day Parade was canceled due to extreme heat. Many celebrations from coast to coast were delayed, shortened, or canceled due to inclement weather. 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
0: Hey everyone, Danny here, and I'm with my good friend Scott McCorkle. Congratulations, Scott. I hear you are certified.
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5: The death toll climbs in Venezuela following back-to-back earthquakes.
9: The death toll in Venezuela from the massive earthquakes that struck June 24th has climbed to nearly 3,000. A government official confirms 2,954 people are dead, more than 16,500 injured, and at least 16,000 people left homeless. Tens of thousands of emergency workers, backed by more than 3,000 international rescue personnel, are pushing through exhausting search and rescue operations, digging through the rubble while medical teams are racing to treat the thousands of survivors. Carmen Roberts, Fox News.
5: President Trump is pulling the plug on a trade deal negotiated during his first term. Fox

0: As Jared Halpern has more.
1: The Trump administration is not renewing the U.S.-Mexico-Canada trade pact, allowing a July 1st deadline to extend the agreement for 16 more years to pass. That decision was expected. President Trump has signaled dissatisfaction with the deal and says he prefers one-on-one trade agreements. Trump administration officials have already kickstarted a review process, meeting separately with Canadian and Mexican counterparts. That could lead to a renegotiation of the treaty. At the White House, Jared Halpern, Fox News.
0: The Department of Transportation is investing over $1 billion to upgrade the nation's airports. Transportation Secretary Sean Duffy on Fox and Friends Weekend says it involves updating the nation's air traffic control system.
2: Our systems are old, and Donald Trump said, you know what, we have an epic opportunity to revamp, to rebuild a brand new air traffic control system.
0: Secretary Duffy also said the project will be completed in 2.5 years. Paul Pelosi, the 86-year-old husband of former House Speaker Nancy Pelosi of California, is facing a misdemeanor hit-and-run charge. Authorities say Pelosi allegedly struck a parked vehicle in Napa County, California on Friday and drove away. I'm Deborah Valentine. This is Fox News.
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0: Alrighty, final hour of the program today, 107.9 FM, WBT, Charlotte's FM News Talk. The phone number, 704-570-1079, and that's also the WBT text line driven by Liberty Buick GMC. So Gallup polling has been asking a question about how proud are you to be an American? They've been asking this question for almost three decades now. And I can tell you that if I were to be asked this question, I would say I am extremely proud to be an American. I recognize like there is probably no, not probably, there is, my belief is, there is no better country and no better time ever than the time that I am alive right now in the place that I am alive in. Modern America, the culture that we have, the society that has been built by all of the people who came before us, is an inheritance that is beyond measure, in my view. And I know, apparently, a lot of Americans do not agree with me on that. They are not proud to be American. That's what the polling shows. 33%, only a third of Americans say they are extremely proud to be an American. I am in that 33%. I am extremely proud to be an American. That is the lowest reading in Gallup's trend going all the way back to 2001. So it has fallen to a 25-year record low. Another 20% of Americans say they are very proud. So if you add extremely proud with very proud, you get 53%, which is a little bit better. I mean, I would prefer more people be extremely proud. But then again, I'm the kind of person that, you know, we display the American flag. So that's the kind of people we are. So we are, my wife and I, we are proud to be Americans. Now, whether you are very proud or extremely proud or whatever, but I'm going to lump those all together and say 53% proud. Now, there, the other remaining answers were moderately proud. So you're only like, oh, yeah, moderately proud. That's 22%. 15% said only a little proud. And 9% said not proud at all. All right. So if you want to lump in four of the five responses as various or varying degrees of pride, I guess we could do that. And you would end up with somewhere in the neighborhood of about 9 out of 10 Americans are proud to some extent. Only 9% are not at all proud. Okay. So you want to look at the glass as half full, that's, I guess, how you could do that. Although it is kind of concerning that you've got a third of Americans say they're moderately or only a little proud. Now, when Gallup first asked this question in 2001, 55% of U.S. adults said they were extremely proud. Okay, so we have gone from 55% extremely proud to 33%. Pride surged after 9/11, it went up to 65 and then 70% expressing extreme pride. That was through 2004. Extreme pride then declined after that, but it held at majority levels through 2017. I feel like there's a clue in here. Right? Maybe a bit of a clue there about 2017 where the numbers start declining and yes. Yes, that's what happened after Trump. Throughout the trend, Republicans have been more likely than Democrats and independents to say they are proud to be American. Even when Republican pride dipped during President Joe Biden's administration, Republicans remained the most likely of the three groups to express extreme pride. This according to Gallup. Hardly a right-wing polling outfit. Currently, 70% of Republicans say they are extremely proud. So that's what's driving that number. The 33% of adults, of all U.S. adults, is driven by Republicans. Only 28% of independents and 14% of Democrats say they're extremely proud. Their pride levels are at new lows for their respective groups. This drop among Democrats is similar to their shift during Trump's first administration. I mentioned this the other day with a different set of polling. And this confirms that Democrats and a lot of, quote, independents, who, by the way, independents oftentimes have even more partisan leans than registered Democrats and Republicans. They vote more party line as independents, quote unquote, independents. But this confirms the earlier polling and data that shows that when, you know, Trump is in office, or really any Republican wins the White House, Democrats hate their country. It's like they cannot separate the office holder from the entire nation. And Republicans do. The percentage of Democrats who are extremely proud to be American has been lower in Trump's second term than in his first. Again, right now it is 14%. The current 56-point gap between Republicans and Democrats in the extreme pride category is similar to last year's 57-point difference, which was the highest on record. When combining extremely proud and very proud, you get 93% of Republicans with high pride levels. If you combine the extremely proud and the very proud among independents, you get 51% of independents. And when you combine those two answers, extremely with very proud, you only get 27% of Democrats. That's it. Extreme pride has fallen sharply among women since last year, down 13 points. Men are essentially unchanged. Significant declines are also seen among Americans aged 18 to 34. They're down 10 points, as well as Americans aged 35 to 54. They lost 12 points. However, if you go above age 54, 55 and older, that's a straight line. That's holding steady. Looking at the combined high pride, less than half of women, adults under 35, and people of color say they are extremely or very proud to be American. Less than half. In contrast, majorities of men, adults aged 35 and older, and white adults say they are extremely proud. One of the most common expressions of national pride is to display the American flag, as I mentioned. Something around 43% of U.S. adults say they do fly the flag outside their home on national holidays or other days. 43%. This reading is identical to one taken about 40 years ago, but it's lower than the 59% who reported flying the flag back in 1991. That was in the wake of the U.S. victory in the Persian Gulf War. In 1991, there was very little difference between party groups in displaying the flag. But that is not the case today. Republicans are far more likely than independents or Democrats to display the American flag. Republicans report, or I should say 69% of Republicans fly the flag, 42% of independents do, but only a quarter of Democrats do, 26%. And I think John Fetterman is probably the main reason for that one. I actually don't know if he flies a flag. He might. He might not. I don't know.
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0: Regarding the American flag data from Gallup, and again, if you got beefs with the polling results, take it up with Gallup. I'm just giving you what their polling shows. In 1991, there was very little difference between party affiliation when displaying the American flag at your house. Republicans, though, now are more likely to fly the flag. 69% of Republicans fly the American flag. Only 42% of independents do, and only a quarter of Democrats do. Now, if you go back to 1986, Reagan, Republicans were at 50%, Democrats were at 42%, and independents were at 36%. So that's been quite the erosion. This from their conclusion. The bottom line, American national pride has never been lower in Gallup's trend dating back to 2001. Pride has been falling for two decades, but the pace has quickened in recent years. This casts some uncertainty over how Americans will engage with the country's 250th anniversary festivities. Well, no, it's going to cast some uncertainty over how Democrats are going to engage in it, right? Because Republicans still love America. And this is one of the things, I mentioned John Fetterman earlier, Democrat U.S. Senator from Pennsylvania, who appears to be like the only rational, sane Democrat in the Senate. And he's the guy who had a stroke, right? So, like, he's like, of course you should celebrate America. Of course I'm proud to be American and all of this. Like, this was not a controversial position, and Democrats have ceded, they've surrendered patriotism. I've talked about this repeatedly. Like, you guys don't have to do that. Being an American means that you love the entire country, you love being an American, right? That is not a Republican characteristic, okay? Everybody can be united for America. That's what the flag represents. Ben Shapiro had a great comment about this the other day. He said, the American flag represents the promise of the Declaration of Independence, the greatness of the American Constitution, the greatest system of government ever devised by man, and a system of values rooted in the Bible. The Declaration and the Constitution were not born out of arid soil. They didn't spring full-blown from the heads of the men who wrote them. They are the apex of a system of values that was rooted thousands of years beforehand. But, as I have mentioned repeatedly over the years, when you teach generations of your own children to hate America, to hate the West, you end up with more people who, surprise, surprise, hate America and hate the West, hate its symbols, are not proud to be here, are not proud of the nation. And I can already hear, no, Pete, these people aren't teaching kids to hate America. Well, if all you ever focus on are the negatives of America, and you never promote or talk about or educate about the greatness of the country, and why it is an exception to what was the rule before we came along, which was grinding poverty, right? A ruling class, a king, right? Before we came along, that was the norm. Throughout human history, all over the world, various forms of oppression. Did America get it right out of the gate? No. Did we make changes along the way in order to get it right? Yes. And why were we able to do that? Because we had a system that was built to do exactly that. But if all you're ever taught is the original sin of slavery, right, that women couldn't vote at the time of our founding, which we probably should, you know, go back to at some point. I'm just kidding. But if that's all you are taught, to be critical of the Western civilization, the roots of that civilization, what makes it better, if you are not going to, I can't judge any culture, civilization against another, we're all equal, there are no standards here that we could apply, right? If all you're ever going to do is tear it down, how are you not teaching your children to hate it? You're teaching them that it is inherently, systemically bad. That's what we have been hearing for the better part of 30 years, really, really amplified over the last 10 to 15. So it's no surprise that when you're, you know, filling the young skulls of mush with this garbage, that they believe it. And this ties directly to the previous hours where we were talking about the rise of the Democratic Socialists. It's not a surprise. In fact, it's completely predictable. Almost as if there may have been an intention.
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18: In this country, we can achieve the wildest and most impossible dreams, and no dream in history is bigger or more incredible than the one that started on July 4th, 1776.
17: The inclement weather forcing the delay or a delay, shortening or canceling many of the 4th of July events from coast to coast. Extreme heat forcing the cancellation of the National Independence Day parade in the nation's capital. The husband of former House Speaker Nancy Pelosi, Paul Pelosi, facing a misdemeanor hit-and-run charge. He allegedly, authorities say, hit a legally parked car on Friday in California's Napa Valley. 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
0: 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Let's jump over to the phones and chat with Tony. Hello, Tony. Welcome to the show.
27: Pete, how are you today?
0: Hey, I'm good. What's going on?
27: Now, I'm looking forward to celebrating our 250th birthday. It is indeed a wonderful, wonderful country with tremendous opportunities that we live in. I think something that should be mandatory reading for everybody would be Stephen Ambrose's book, To America, that he wrote shortly before he retired. And it discusses, you know, our history, the good, the bad, and the fact that our framers gave us a foundation in which to improve the things they couldn't improve during their time. You know, they like to blast Thomas Jefferson for owning slaves. He was against slavery, but he wasn't strong enough during that time frame to fight it, nor was maybe the political will there to back that up at the time. But he still wrote a tremendous document that gave us the opportunity somewhere down the road to address these issues. And Abraham Lincoln took up that mantle. And these are the things that you really seem to get lost in today's day and age, and the focus that needs to be on them.
0: Yeah, the writing of the Constitution made the slavery issue, it forced the nation to confront it at some point. Because like you said, when they were founding the nation, they knew they would not get support from the slave-owning states to form the U.S. So they had to put that issue on the back burner, because if they had, because they, like you had the Quakers out of Pennsylvania, they were like, we're not going to do this unless slavery is abolished, right? Yeah. And so they had to come up with a way that would placate everybody so everyone could get on board, but it also, the way it was written, allowed for it, it actually forced the issue to eventually, you know, come to a head because of the way the documents were written.
27: And not to diminish slavery at all, but at that time also, they kind of had a much more pressing issue of, first of all, let's get away from the yoke of England.
0: Mm-hmm.
27: And then we can allow ourselves to build these things. And even as a new young nation, we did not have the power or the authority or the economic means to even overturn that right at the time. We still had to build ourselves and establish ourselves on a world stage, which is, you know, if you look throughout all of history, does not happen overnight.
0: Yeah. Tony, I appreciate the call, buddy.
27: Thanks, Peter. Happy Fourth.
0: All right, you too. So, Stephen Ambrose's book is called To America, Personal Reflections of an Historian. It was published like 20 years ago. He celebrated the indomitable American spirit as the defining quality that allowed the nation to overcome failures such as racism and the mistreatment of Native Americans, while also achieving moral and pragmatic triumphs. Ambrose identified the three greatest triumphs as he saw it in American history. Number one was the 18th century creation of the Democratic Republic. The 19th century abolishment or abolition of slavery and the preservation of the Union. And number three was the 20th century crushing of totalitarianism in World War II. So, yeah, it's called To America, Personal Reflections of an Historian. Jeannie on the text line says, Pete, what is more concerning is the last 10 to 15 years, schools have spent less and less time teaching the history of this nation. The younger generation has minimal knowledge other than someone has told them, you know, the details of the Civil War, World War One and Two, fighting for our civil liberties, trying to make this nation better and smarter than the rest of the world. They don't understand people are running from other countries, but yet trying to turn this country into their own broken nations. Now we are seeing the result of a broken school system and what it teaches our children. Less and less pride in this great nation and the very things that we fought to keep out are slowly eroding our land. Joe says, I was 18 during the bicentennial, so that would have been 1976. It was a unifying time regardless of the politics. And by the way, the economy, much worse at the time. The economy in 76 was terrible. It was absolutely terrible. And, you know, people who are like, oh, I can't really be proud of America because look at this economy. Yeah, the economy was way worse in 76. But the overt patriotism and the celebrating was way beyond this year. Joe says, we must be good stewards of the nation we inherited. I am a proud American. Wayne says, I'm extremely proud to be American. The 9% that isn't needs to leave the country. Yeah, I've never understood this. I'm never one that says, love it or leave it. Like, I've never taken that approach to anybody in my, you know, debates or arguments with people. But I do wonder, right? Like, I do wonder, like, if you hate America so much, why are you here? Like, if you think communism and socialism, like, you think that these are much better models, like, well, those are operable in other nations. You should go live under the system that you prefer. Right? I'm pretty sure, like, the commies in China, North Korea, right? I'm pretty sure they'll take you. I mean, you may not like it. They're going to send you to work on like a dirt farm in North Korea, but you should go to the place that has the system you prefer. We are this one system here, and so we would prefer to keep that one system. And people who don't like that one system should find ones that they prefer. Tyler says, I wonder what the polling would look like if the question was, do you love America? That's a good question. Yeah, I don't know. Bebop in Rock Thrill says the quarter of Democrats that fly the flag are probably flying it upside down, though. That's possible. Frankie says, love my country, hate my government. Kathy says, I believe a lot of Republicans just don't answer the phone and the Gallup poll or any other poll is probably off. I would know because I never answer these phone calls. But I do fly the flag. I am very proud of America. This is Kathy. Have a blessed day.
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0: So this is a message from Trolley McTrollface. Your shtick is getting really old, buddy. Trolley, I'm not your buddy. I know who I am. I know my opinions. And I know the show I do. And at some point, this job has a shelf life. And it will end. And then you will be able to rejoice. It'll happen at some point, but I'll be fine. Don't you worry, buddy.
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0: Let's bring this baby in for a landing, shall we? Final segment of the program, 107.9 FM WBT, Charlotte's FM News Talk. From the text line, Jennifer says, everybody who says that the communist system is better thinks they will be part of the ruling class. They don't go live in Cuba, for example, because they know they won't be part of the ruling class there. That's exactly right. Exactly right. Robert says, I was 16 years old for the bicentennial in 1976, and the average person seemed to have a much stronger sense of pride in the USA. I was too young for any of that. I was a baby. Beth's favorite, Russ. Yeah, says, this love of country discussion is interesting. Thank you. The older I get, the more I love the natural beauty, the people, the innovation and foundation of our country. At the same time, I have come to despise the government, bureaucracy, and politicians. So, I get that. I do. Look, you're allowed to be frustrated, right? I'm not that you need my permission, but yes, people get frustrated. I get frustrated, right? But it's always important to ask, in comparison to what? Because we may not be perfect, but what are we judging ourselves against, right? In comparison to what? Kevin says, for me, I think my patriotism has been negatively affected by my realization of how much hate there exists in this country for people that are different. I thought we were different, better than most countries, but we're not. We are worse. Donald Trump didn't the hate, but he did expose it. I think Donald Trump didn't cause the hate, but he did expose it. So, no, I would disagree with this too, Kevin. Your realization of how much hate there exists in this country for people that are different in comparison to what? Because if you go back in our history, 250 years, it's probably a lot of hate back then. Go back 150 years, probably a lot of hate back then too. Go to another country, a lot of hate in other countries as well. I mean, I can think of about 55 right off the top of my head, where like you are literally second-class citizens if you are not of the only religion that they permit, right? So in comparison to what? There's racism and bigotry and prejudice and hatred in every country on the face of the planet because there is racism and bigotry and prejudice and hatred in the hearts of human beings. We're not a country comprised of perfect humans. I mean, that would be something. So, no, I mean, that again, like in comparison to what? And you say that you thought we were different, better than most countries, but we're not, we're worse. I would defy you to find another nation on the face of the planet throughout human history that has had the diversity of peoples living in relative peace as we have been for as long as we have been. Find me other countries that recognize the intrinsic value of the individual because we are made in the image and likeness of God. That we are endowed by God, by the Creator, with inalienable rights. Like that is, and that's also, by the way, something that the Supreme Court got wrong when they were talking about the 14th Amendment. I mean, that's what separated us from Britain. That you know, you are a subject of the king of those lands. You were subject to the jurisdiction thereof. And that was the American project, was that, no, you're not. You're not subject to a king. Brenda says, maybe displaying the flag might be high, or the percentage of people displaying the flag could be higher, but people who live in HOAs might not be able to display flags. There are some states that you're not allowed to, that you're not allowed to display the flags. Tim says, I love our country and our democracy. And Jeff says, frustration in the government is why I'll be in the very patriotic camp instead of the extremely, well, it's not patriotism. It was, proud of the country. Yeah. So, and yeah. And so I think whenever you ask that kind of a question, you give those kinds of that range of responses, extremely proud, very proud, moderately proud, only a little proud, and then not proud at all. You're basically giving, you know, four answers to give people this wiggle room, but that's what they're testing, right? Because when you look at the numbers, it was only 9% said not proud at all. So 91%, 90 to 91% are proud to some degree. Extremely, and if you add extremely proud with very proud, you end up with more than half. But Gallup has been tracking this, and so that's why I always say when looking at polling, whether it's for stuff like this or it's electoral prospects, the more important information from the polling isn't the individual poll. It's the trend line, right? For example, I just saw Graham Plattner, the guy with the Nazi tattoo up in Maine. And he's only now leading Susan Collins by 2%. Now, if you were only looking at that latest poll, you would say, aha, Plattner's up by 2. Yay, right? Yeah, but he was up by like 10 or 8 or something like that a couple of months ago. So that trend line for him, no bueno. And so the trend line here, also not very good. Because you go back 25 years and we had more Americans that were extremely proud. But what you're seeing is the drop-off is mainly, predominantly in Democrats and women. I don't like it. Again, Democrats, you can be proud of your country. I know you don't need my permission, but you can be proud of the country. It's the best country that's ever existed on the face of the planet in comparison to all of the others. I'll see you tomorrow. Don't break anything while I'm gone, people.
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0: Harry Enten over at CNN says that there are warning signs for Democrats in this midterm. We are told blue wave, blue wave. However, you've got a bunch of polls, Ipsos, MU Law, NBC, and they show that Democrats, they have a slim lead in the generic congressional ballot. Just like 3 points. 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As I've said, you know, the political parties are reorienting, and it seems like the Democrats are choosing the wrong path.
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1: Harry Enten over at CNN says that there are warning signs for Democrats in this midterm. We are told blue wave, blue wave. However, you've got a bunch of polls, Ipsos, MU Law, NBC, and they show that Democrats, they have a slim lead in the generic congressional ballot, just like 3 points. That is way lower than every other year they flipped the House during midterms. So that does not scream blue wave. There are a lot of people that have misgivings about what the Democrats are embarking on with this. As I've said, you know, the political parties are reorienting, and it seems like the Democrats are choosing the wrong path.
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9: Event flames and thick black smoke erupting from the famed Brooklyn Bridge during Macy's July 4th fireworks display. This after a fire broke out on temporary pyrotechnic launch platforms attached to the bridge. Video showing a bunch of small fires as fireworks continue to explode over the East River. Firefighters quickly knocking down the blaze. No injuries are reported. Officials have not said what caused the fire, but they say the historic Brooklyn Bridge is structurally safe. Severe storms turning deadly. Friday in Wisconsin, where three people were killed after a boat capsized on Lake Geneva. Seven others rescued. A strong wind swept across the area, toppling trees, downing power lines, and damaging some homes and small businesses as well. Officials say multiple people suffered injuries. Crews responding to people trapped in buildings as well. Meantime, the number of dead climbing in Venezuela following recent back-to-back earthquakes.
10: The death toll in Venezuela from the massive earthquakes that struck June 24th has climbed to nearly 3,000. A government official confirms 2,954 people are dead, more than 16,500 injured, and at least 16,000 people left homeless. Tens of thousands of emergency workers, backed by more than 3,000 international rescue personnel, are pushing through exhausting search and rescue operations, digging through the rubble, while medical teams are racing to treat the thousands of survivors. Carmen Roberts, Fox News.
9: Joey Chestnut.

0: You know the name? He's back on top after reclaiming his crown at Nathan's famous hot dog eating contest on the 4th of July in New York City. The legend capturing his record 18th mustard belt at Coney Island. He downed 66 hot dogs and buns in 10 minutes despite sweltering 90-degree heat. Mickey Sudo winning on the women's side. I'm Paul Stevens. This is Fox News.
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7: I remember discussing this exhibit that's going on at the museum right now. Tell us a little bit about America 250 and what that exhibit is.
8: Yeah, so America 250 is the 250th anniversary of the signing of the Declaration of Independence, a word I've been using a lot, semi-quincentennial. basically, that means half of 500, so 250th anniversary. And that's basically this Saturday, the July 4th, 250 years ago. And so all sorts of celebrations across the United States about that. But here in Charlotte, we went really local with it. And so we got all sorts of cool stuff going on at the museum, including our feature exhibit.
7: Now, so tell us a little bit about the exhibit itself. I understand it's like an interactive exhibit, right? You go in and what can people see? What are some of the different like stations or interactive experiences they can do?
8: So you walk into the museum, you check in, general admission, and then we ask you if you want a histopad, and you say yes to that question, right? And so when we give you the histopad, what you do is you take it around the whole first floor of the museum, 25 portals, 25 scenes from the American Revolution. That histopad is a tablet that you scan into these scenes and you have a full 360-degree view of what was happening during the revolution.
9: This is all video and audio with a headset or how?
8: So not a headset. It just plays the sounds. We love the sounds. It makes our museum sound really vibrant with all the sounds of the revolution. We're talking everything. You're standing at Williamsburg. You're standing at the Boston Massacre, the signing of the Declaration in Philadelphia, Versailles.
7: Wow.
8: Trade and Tryon Street 250 years ago, and then you slide a slider and you watch it go from a trading town, and then you're standing at the center of a massive city today. It's pretty cool.
9: Whoa.
7: Wow. That's one of the neat things about this. I mean, obviously, it goes through the national kind of stuff, like you were saying, the Boston Massacre and things like that. But bringing it home here to the Carolinas and Charlotte, I know one of the things you told us about last time was the Battle of Charlotte and Battle of Kings Mountain. I think people have maybe have seen that. I've seen the placard, you know, or the thing on the side of the highway, you know, the Battle of Kings Mountain. But I'd never heard of one in Charlotte before. So tell people a little bit more about those two things.
8: Yeah, so the Battle of Charlotte is exactly what it sounds like. It's during the Revolution. Charlotte is still just this trading town kind of on the edge of where the British really care about, but it becomes important as Lord Cornwallis is just tearing his way through South Carolina, and he gets to Charlotte, and him and his squad basically have a whole army, and they occupy our city. So some people that you might have heard of, like William R. Davy, right? They're here in Charlotte. They're trying to defend the town. They don't. The British occupy the city. They take our courthouse. They take the biggest mansion in the center of the city. They use our local college as their hospital and bury their dead underneath it. They're still buried
7: there
8: today.
7: Where is this?
8: Wells Fargo Plaza on Tryon Street.
7: Right?
8: There's a little monument to Liberty Hall or Queens College. literally under that plaza today where the info center is on Tryon Street, there are literally bodies of both Patriots and British soldiers buried under there today.
7: No, you didn't tell us that last time.
8: Yeah, there you go.
7: Oh my gosh.
8: And there's a little bit of that in the exhibit. You can literally see the British leaving Queens College when they finally left the city.
7: Oh,
8: and
7: my
8: you can
7: gosh.
8: See some of those graves.
9: How did then we take over? How did we get them out of here?
8: Yeah, so basically you mentioned Kings Mountain, right? So the British are occupying here. Basically, the Kings Mountain is kind of the British get surprised over at Kings Mountain. Famously, Ferguson's last charge, he dies. And so the British kind of take a big L at Kings Mountain is the short of it. Lord Cornwallis in Charlotte hears about that, and he's like, oh, I got to go help them, and leaves the city. So we didn't really kick them out. Okay. Lord Cornwallis just decided that Charlotte was no longer the place where he needed to be posted up.
7: Wow.
8: Yeah.
7: Wow. That it's just, you tell such interesting information every time you're in here. It blows my mind. So I had no idea, first of all, that Queens College was downtown at one point and that there are bodies buried under Wells Fargo Plaza.
8: And I will say different Queens College than Queens University today.
7: Oh, okay.
8: Yeah. So it kind of, Queens College did not exist for very long. Basically, the king kind of squashed it and then it kind of fizzled out after the revolution. It wasn't like it was a university that continued. Queen's University today, I think, was just established in the early 1900s.
7: Okay.
8: It's a separate institution.
9: And for folks that are new to this area, which is a lot of folks, Queen, because of Queen Charlotte, right? That's where the name came from, correct?
8: Exactly right. So there's two big symbols of Charlotte, I think, that a lot of people are familiar with. Number one is the Queen City, that crown logo. Yeah, I mean, 1768, we named ourselves Charlottetown after Queen Charlotte. And that was really common at the time. People just kind of named their towns after people that they wanted to honor, to court favor with the king. I think that makes sense. Mecklenburg County is also, Queen Charlotte was from the Mecklenburg region of Germany. Same exact thing. So then the other symbol that a lot of people know about Charlotte, I'm wearing a shirt today, if you could see it visually, about the Hornets. So a lot of people don't know this story as well. We just talked about Lord Cornwallis. He occupies the city, and there's a legend that when he left, he was kind of mad about it, and that he told somebody that Charlotte was a hornet's nest of rebellion. And so even from now, we have the, you know, the Hornets basketball team, the hornet's nests on all the police cars in the area. All that stuff stems back from this revolutionary founding time period.
7: Wow. And so you can learn about all of this kind of stuff in this exhibit in America 250. What are some of the other highlights? I know that when I was looking at the website, you can cross the Delaware. I mean, it seems like there's some really, really neat key moments in history that people can really immerse themselves in.
8: Yeah, crossing the Delaware. I mean, that's the one, right? That's the one that sold us on the exhibit when we decided to put it in. And basically, that's a big blown up version of that painting of Washington crossing the Delaware. We all know it. It's the one that's in every textbook. Mm-hmm. And what you do is you walk up to that painting because you know it. And you scan the portal and it takes you and you are standing at the shore of the river watching this scene happen. But what's really cool is that the scene helps you compare. Well, wait, this painting that we all know was painted like 60, 70 years after the actual event. It's really romanticized. So let's see what actually happened. Let's see what this scene actually looked like. What's actually still there today? The house that they stayed at, or that Washington stayed at the night before, that building is still there. A lot of people don't know that. So you can slide the slider and just really understand, okay, there's this thing that I know that I kind of remember from high school or from that one documentary or something, and you can really stand there and kind of think about the reality of the situation.
9: When you're moving from exhibit or to exhibit, I mean, is it like when you're playing golf, you got to keep going because there's people behind you, or can you spend some really time and immerse there?
8: I mean, either way, really. I think there's kind of two ways to experience this exhibit. Well, there's a lot of ways, but two main ways. Number one is you can go chronological. So you can start, the first scene is Williamsburg in the early 1760s, talking about some of the early anti-tax stuff going on. And then you work through the Boston Tea Party and the Boston Massacre, some of that early activity, signing of the Declaration, then Valley Forge, all the international alliances and all of that, right? You can work your way through all of that. You could also just kind of wander, do what I was just saying. Oh, I know that image. Oh, wait, is that Versailles? Let me check that out. Mm-hmm. You could go that way. You could also, if you're just interested in the Charlotte content, what we did is we have a whole separate gallery on the first floor that's just the Charlotte-specific stuff.
7: Okay.
8: So the center of the room is a diorama of Charlotte in 1775, a physical model. So you can walk up to that model, literally see Charlotte as a little trading town 250 years ago, scan a portal, and it will zoom you into that model, right? You're standing in the center of that diorama, basically, and then using that slider to see how things have changed.
9: I'm going off here a little bit, but Charlotte, why was this a trading town geographically? Because of the Catawba River, or why? Because of the Indian influence, or talk to us.
8: Yeah, I mean, the Catawba River is named after the Catawba people, right? And so, exactly, so Trade and Tryon Street has been a trading post of some kind for upwards of thousands of years. So the Catawba people had a trading post here. We call it Uptown today. As people, a lot of people know, it's kind of on the top of these two ridge lines. And Tryon Street was a trading route.
7: Okay.
8: And so these first early white European settlers come, a guy named Thomas Spratt, and he sees an existing trading post and basically decides that's where I want to live too, and creates a trading relationship with the Catawba people. And so to this day, right, the site of the tallest building in Charlotte today, Bank of America building, it was a Catawba trading post. And then it was a mansion owned by a massive trading owner, Thomas Polk.
7: Okay.
8: It was owned by him, and he had a mansion there. He owned upwards of 50 or 60 enslaved people, massive trader, one of Charlotte's wealthiest people at the time. He owns a mansion there. And then now it's Bank of America building.
9: When you say Polk, wow, is James Polk related?
8: So Thomas Polk's brother, Ezekiel, was James Polk's grandfather.
9: Okay, who became president of the United States, correct?
8: Yeah, exactly. And his James Polk's birthplace is down in Pineville. You can go visit that today.
9: I've been there. It's
7: pretty
9: cool.
7: Yeah. Now, I know you had told us something else, too, about the gentleman who rode to warn people. Who is that guy? You told us about that, like our version of Paul Revere.
8: Yeah, so that's Captain Jack.
7: Okay.
8: So he's another symbol you might see a lot of places, too. You might
9: like
8: know,
9: an old Mecklenburg brewery.
8: Old Mecklenburg brewery, they're big into this. And then another physical place you might see this is like in Midtown a little bit on the Liberty Walk along the Little Sugar Creek Greenway, that big statue of the dude on a horse. Mm-hmm. That's Captain Jack. And yeah, basically in May of 1775 or early June, he had a document, and he delivered news that Mecklenburg County was going to stop following British laws, that we were going to start organizing against the British crown. And he delivered that news up to Philadelphia, 500 plus miles one way, 1,000 plus miles both ways, rode on a horse by himself to go deliver that news.
7: Wow. Now, that's not part of this exhibit, though. I just sort of went off on a tangent.
8: No, I mean, his tavern that his dad owned is on that diorama we were talking about.
7: Okay.
8: And that story is one of the portals you can scan. So Captain Jack is a central part of it. And then we also have some objects on display associated with both a battalion he was the captain of. And also we have the artist that made that statue I was talking about. We have the little miniature that he made as a practice for it.
7: Oh, wow.
8: Yeah.
9: When you say diorama, is that a word you made up?
8: Diorama.
9: Is that like diary and then you make a rama? I mean, I'm not goofing with you. I'm just saying that sounds like pretty cool because that is a term you're using.
8: Yeah, I'm a historian, not an etymologist, so I don't know the origin of the word. But yeah, it's basically a physical miniature model.
9: I see.
8: Yep, that's what it is. So it's maybe 5 square blocks of Charlotte represented in miniature, like 1 inch is 20 feet of real life. Wow. So that's this tiny little model.
7: Wow.
8: Yeah.
7: So now this whole exhibit, which is going to be going on through April of 2027, which is awesome. So people have plenty of time to get out there and check it out, even though leading up to July 4th would be a really cool time to go and see. What's sort of the overall goal of this exhibit? Is it just to educate people about the history of our country, or what would you say is like the goal of this exhibit?
8: I think the goal of this exhibit is for people to understand the revolution in real terms. And so what I mean by that is what we were discussing about the Washington crossing the Delaware painting. What I think is that a lot of people have a really romanticized view of what this looks like. And that's not to say that this exhibit is not super fun. It is. It's really immersive. There's a treasure hunt that you can do and find the treasures in all the different scenes. But also it helps you really understand, okay, I think I have this image in my head of what the signing of the Declaration looked like. These people sitting in this room, what were they thinking about? Who was in that room? But I can literally scan a portal and like stand in that room, see what's there now, see what it would have looked like when people were sitting in it 250 years ago. And I think that's really helpful for the national story. But I think for us, that local piece is so important. And that part's not leaving. So the national piece will leave in April of 2027. We have it for a year. But all this local content we're talking about, like how was Charlotte changing 250 years ago? Where do these revolutionary roots start? That's going to become a permanent part of our interpretation.
9: Cool. Do you have a lot of history classes from grade schools that come through? Because I think that's perfect.
8: Oh, yeah. I'm going to boast right now, and I haven't fact checked this, but I challenge somebody to prove me wrong. I bet we see more field trip students at the museum than any other cultural institution in the city.
7: Wow.
8: I would say that these past semesters, this past school year, we had thousands and thousands of students come through to see the oldest building in the county, now to see this exhibit. Mm-hmm. Yeah.
7: That's really neat. I think it's just a really cool experience and a great way to do it. And you mentioned the Hornet's Nest and the whole Hornets thing. And obviously you're a big Hornets guy and you've done exhibits and histories of the history of the Hornets. Tell us a little bit more about some other professional teams here in Charlotte with the name of Hornets and another new exhibit that you guys have coming up.
8: Yeah, so that Hornets Nest of Rebellion thing, a lot of people know the Charlotte Hornets. And if you don't know the Charlotte Hornets, I'm surprised you made it this far into this recording. But a lot of people don't realize that the Charlotte Hornets name did not get invented in the 1980s. We have evidence of professional teams in Charlotte calling themselves the Charlotte Hornets all the way back to the 1890s.
7: Wow.
8: But it's not basketball, it's baseball.
7: Okay.
8: And so this upcoming exhibit we have at the museum, it's called Play Ball. Like play ball in Spanish, P-L-E-I-B-O-L. And it's a traveling exhibit from the Smithsonian.
7: Okay.
8: And it's about the history of Latinos in baseball.
7: Wow.
8: And so what we've done is we're going to take this traveling exhibit and we have done a bunch of research to, just like we did with the Revolution, make it local. So we have basically developed kind of a hall of fame of Charlotte Hornets baseball players who are Latino and who have really helped make Hornets baseball and Hornets sports what it is today.
7: Wow. Yeah. I'm a huge baseball fan. A lot of people probably know that. And so this is really intriguing to me. So when you talk about just overall Latinos in baseball, when did they start coming into the big leagues or professional baseball in general? Sort of tell us a little bit about the history of that first, and then we'll get into the Charlotte element of it.
8: Yeah, so I mean, the first baseball players who are Latinos, I mean, it's as early as the invention of baseball, right?
7: Okay.
8: So when you think about the invention of baseball up in northeast of the United States, this is before the Civil War. A lot of mill workers and just people working in the cities, these immigrant cities, right? When we talk about professional baseball, we're talking about all the way back then. When we start talking about modern baseball, the way that we understand it, especially this is after the Civil War in the modern United States, the Civil War Union soldiers bring baseball down to the South.
7: Okay.
8: So from my research, what I'm finding is that, yeah, there's plenty of Latino players from all sorts of different areas, mostly from Cuba and Puerto Rico and some of those more local places who are starting to play in teams back then. But really in Charlotte, professional baseball and professional Latino baseball players we start to see in the 1930s.
7: So when did baseball start in Charlotte, in a professional standpoint?
8: The first Charlotte Hornets baseball teams are in the 1890s.
7: Okay.
8: So baseball in down here really developed out of mill baseball teams.
7: Okay.
8: And I would call that semi-professional, right? Mm-hmm. They're kind of coming around the area. They're pretty organized. They have jerseys. There's a lot of awesome photos of these teams. And they're playing other mill teams. They have these awesome names like the Towelers, because they're a textile mill, are some of the team names. But then we start to see the Charlotte Hornets and local baseball stadiums being built around the 1890s.
9: You know, if you think of the Negro Leagues and the Homestead Grays, and they were all working at the mills in Pittsburgh, and you think about a lot of those guys. I mean, yeah, they were mill workers, but there were some very excellent athletes that were of professional status, but they never had the opportunity to move into the majors. Who are some of the names with the Charlotte Hornets that we ought to give kudos to?
8: Yeah, so this is what I have done a lot of research on for the exhibit is basically who are these Latino baseball players whose names are super important who we don't know about. So the first guy who I could find, the first Latino baseball player professional in Charlotte, period, that I could find, a guy named Gilberto Torres. Gil Torres is what he went by. 1937, That was actually the first year the modern Charlotte Hornets were established.
7: Okay.
8: So I mentioned that they were in the 1890s, but they were like around for a few years. They were always called the Hornets, but it wasn't like one stable franchise. It was just a bunch of teams called the Hornets. 1937 is really when they become a team, and they would be the same Charlotte Hornets for a few decades.
7: Okay.
8: So as they're establishing themselves as part of the Washington Senators organization, minor league team for the Senators, 1937, Gilberto Torres is actually one of the first three people signed to the Hornets, period.
7: Wow.
8: Not just Latino players, period. He's actually signed as a pitcher, even though he was not a pitcher, but he was signed as a pitcher. So the first signed pitcher to the modern Charlotte Hornets baseball team, a Latino man from Cuba named Gilberto Torres. He would play in Charlotte for five different seasons throughout his careers. He started for the Senators. I learned that his dad had also started for the Senators a generation before.
7: Wow.
8: So he was a second generation Gilberto Torres starting for the Washington Senators. He led a strike at camp. So they had this kind of really abusive owner guy who we can talk about in a second. And Gilberto Torres led a strike for more meal money. All the Cuban players went on strike and they were successful. They got 50 more cents a day for meal money.
7: Oh, gosh.
8: And that was in his first camp on the team.
7: Wow.
8: So Gilberto Torres like immediately makes a huge impact. And I just loved his story.
9: So we have Latino players playing way before the Jackie Robinsons. So the leagues were somewhat integrated with Latinos back decades before.
8: So this is where it gets really complicated, right? So Gilberto Torres on that same team, another guy who gets recruited by this scout named Joe Cambria, but another guy who gets recruited by him is Bobby Estalea, Roberto Estalea. And Bobby is on the team as well. And fans love him. And Bobby, frankly, is better than Gil. Bobby, the first year he's on the team, wins the Piedmont League MVP.
7: Okay.
8: He bats 378, 38 home runs,
7: Jeez.
8: Scores 140 runs through
7: wow.
8: the season, right? Bobby makes this huge impact. He's also from Cuba, one of Gil's friends. Now, Bobby tells these stories that questions about his race follow him. His entire career in the Americas, people were literally throwing balls at his head because of his race, right?
7: Wow.
8: He remembered, quote, that his race was only an issue for the Americans.
7: Wow.
8: In other words, nobody thought about it in Cuba, but when he came to the U.S. and played in the South, in the Jim Crow South, people were very aware of his race. And so we can talk about this in a second, but eventually somebody who was actually African-American or Afro-Cuban, a black player, would eventually integrate Charlotte. But it's these early Cuban players that kind of push the boundaries and really take a lot of risks in order to play professional baseball.
7: Wow. Now, how did they end up in Charlotte?
8: So how'd they end up in Charlotte? This guy, Joe Cambria. Joe Cambria is from Italy. He's an immigrant to Italian Boston, and then he moves to Baltimore.
7: Okay.
8: And he gets hired by Clark Griffith, who's the owner of the Washington Senators.
9: Absolutely.
8: And also the former Charlotte baseball park, Griffith Park.
7: Oh.
8: He opened that, right? Because the Hornets were part
9: of
8: the Senators.
9: And where the Senators played in Griffith Stadium
8: exactly
9: up in Washington.
8: Right. So Griffith liked to put his name on things. Anyway, he sees Joe Cambria's talent and hires Joe Cambria as a scout.
7: Okay.
8: And Joe Cambria basically takes a risk and decides he's going to start signing Cuban players. And Joe Cambria, over the course of his career from the 30s through the 60s, signs like 400 plus Cuban players to the Senators organization.
7: Wow.
8: During the war years, this becomes really important because a lot of the American men are getting drafted into World War II. But a lot of these Cuban players are on these like shorter term, different kinds of visas. And so they don't get drafted. So they have a more stable pool of men in their camp when they're scouting. So Joe Cambria becomes this like elite scout of Cuban talent. And every single player that I'm going to mention today who was on the Charlotte Hornets was scouted and recruited by Joe Cambria.
7: How did baseball get from the Northeast to Cuba to begin with? And how did they decide that, oh, there's all this talent pool in Cuba? How did Joe Cambria figure that out?
8: Yeah, I mean, this is kind of a complicated question, and it involves some complicated history. So we mentioned before it gets invented in the Northeast,
7: right?
8: And it comes down to the South with the Civil War.
7: Right.
8: So actually one of the first depictions, like images we have of baseball in the South is from Salisbury, North Carolina, just a few minutes north of here. And it's of a Confederate POW camp. And it's Union soldiers playing baseball.
7: Wow.
8: So Union soldiers imprisoned in the South taught Confederates how to play baseball, and that brought baseball to the South.
7: Wow.
8: Now, post-Civil War, the United States becomes an imperial power,
7: right,
8: frankly. And so a lot of these Latin American countries, former Spanish colonies, that's when the U.S. acquires Puerto Rico. It's when the U.S. tries to occupy Cuba, the Philippines,
7: okay,
8: a lot of these places. And basically, as the U.S. starts to spread its influence through imperialism, baseball spreads with it.
9: Sharon, okay, this is so special. Who do we have with us here? This guy, this is excellent.
7: We can just listen to Nolan talk all day. I'm Nolan Dahm, historian at the Charlotte Museum of History, already telling us about the America 250 exhibition, and now on this play ball exhibit that's getting ready to start. That actually is opening up July 18th, and that's only here through October 18th, so it sounds like this is a must-see exhibit. So Americans started spreading baseball, got to Cuba, and Joe Cambria discovers Cuba as a hotbed for baseball players, starts bringing them to the Senators organization, which has a minor league affiliate here in Charlotte with Charlotte Hornets. So who are some of the other players? You were already telling us about a couple of them that had a big influence here. Who else made an impact here in the Latino community here in baseball?
8: So let's start with who integrated baseball in Charlotte.
7: Okay.
8: So another recruit of Joe Cambria, a guy named Carlos Paula. He is Afro-Cuban. So in other words, he is somebody of African descent, but he is from Cuba, from Havana. And so we talked about how some lighter-skinned Cuban players, they often would call them tan, and there was often debate about their race. But anyway, some lighter-skinned players were already there. But Carlos Paula gets recruited the same way, right? He's going to go to the Senators organization, but he's going to spend some time with the Hornets while he's new to the United States. And so he comes to camp March 31st, 1954. He plays his first game with the Charlotte Hornets. Carlos Paula integrates baseball in the city. The Hornets were at least officially an all-white baseball team. And in 1954, they integrate. Carlos Paula plays his first game. What's really interesting that I found is that the local press, the Charlotte Observer, calls him, quote, the first Negro on the team.
7: Really?
8: They don't really make a huge deal out of it, but they do mention that in the headline during his first game. What I thought was interesting, the Raleigh Register also reports on it, but they call Carlos Paula tan.
7: Huh.
8: So again, I think this is really important that at the time, even then, people weren't quite sure if they wanted to say, because he's from Cuba.
7: Okay.
8: That was like kind of the excuse people were saying,
7: right.
8: Well, he's Cuban. He's
7: so we
8: not,
7: can let him in.
8: So we can let him in. But really, that just sort of shows how complicated it was.
9: What I picked up from your description, those other two players then took on American names, Bobby or Gil. Here, Carlos is saying, I'm Carlos. You know, you're not going to call me something else. I go back to my days in Pittsburgh. Roberto Clemente was called Bob Clemente.
7: Mm-hmm.
9: And people called him Bob. His baseball card said Bob because they didn't want the Roberto thing. So this is the 50s, 60s. This is extremely interesting. The other question, you said the Piedmont League. Was there other teams? Who were they playing? Any idea?
8: Yeah, the Piedmont League was just a lot of these teams around Piedmont, mostly North Carolina. So there were teams in Kannapolis. There were some teams out of Raleigh and Winston-Salem and places like that. So basically name your medium to large size cities in Piedmont, Carolinas, and that's who's in.
9: And then so back to Carlos then, where'd he go? Did he play for the Senators eventually?
8: So Carlos's story is one of the most interesting stories. He gets promoted to the Senators. He plays 2 years with the Washington Senators, and he kind of has not a great career. He's actually known for being a horrid fielder. He can hit bombs, but literally he is lambasted in his obituary.
7: Oh, no.
8: In the Washington Post for how bad he was at fielding. In fact, this is kind of sad. The Washington Post, when he died, didn't even mention that he integrated the Washington Senators.
7: Oh, wow.
8: But they did mention that he was terrible at fielding. But he also had some problems with alcoholism. He moves back to Cuba and plays some time in the Cuban leagues. He gets arrested by some of Castro's forces. And to be fair, his brother was actually one of Fulgencio Batista, the dictator that Castro overtook. Carlos Paula's brother was one of Fulgencio Batista's top men. So Carlos was like, lives this complicated life, gets arrested by Castro, eventually moves back to Miami, lives a quiet life, and dies in 1983.
7: How long was he here in Charlotte?
8: just 1 year. He plays one successful season.
7: Wow.
8: There's amazing articles of him hitting these long home runs. I mean, he just makes a huge impact here in Charlotte, leaves for 2 years, fizzles out in the majors, and then just kind of disappears from the record.
7: Wow.
8: Yeah.
7: So he's one of many Latino players, obviously, here that, has made an impact on the Charlotte Hornets baseball team. We're speaking with Nolan Dom, historian with the Charlotte Museum of History, telling us about this play ball exhibit, which features the Latino community and Latino baseball players and the impact they've had on baseball.
9: Okay, stay with us. We have more coming up on this 4th of July weekend right here on Carolina Focus.
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20: To be outside all day. I mean, obviously, like you said, take breaks and whatnot. But is there anything specifically for people with outdoor jobs that stuff they can do maybe?
21: Absolutely. So outdoor jobs on a week like this, it's going to be really hot. It's important to wear light clothing. Light colored clothing makes a big difference for how the body internalizes and keeps temperature. Making sure you're well hydrated, drink plenty of water, both before you go out to work and also while you're outside working. Making sure that you've got shade when possible. Take breaks in the shade. Taking a break from that direct sunlight can be very important. And one of the most important thing for our outdoor workers is to make sure that you use plenty of sunscreen on a time when we're going to have a lot of bright sunshine and the skin will be exposed.
22: Could you talk about some of the signs of overexertion of heat with the heat that people might not realize that are happening to them, but they are dangerous?
21: Yeah, this is an important time of year to think about heat exhaustion and heat stroke, which are some of the terms you might hear in terms of people that are out in the heat and that have overdone it. So heat exhaustion, some of the things that you might notice is you might start to feel a little bit lightheaded. You might be sweating more than usual. You might feel overheated. Those are the early signs that your body is telling you that it's time to take a break. It's time to go indoors to the air conditioning for a few minutes to cool off. It's time to get in some shade. It's time to put on a hat to help, provide some shade for your face, those kinds of things. A cool towel or a cool compress can be a great way to stave off that heat. But those are the early warning signs that your body may have be overdoing it, and it may be progressing to a more serious medical emergency.
22: You mentioned lightheaded. What were the others?
21: So lightheaded, excessive sweating, feeling like you might pass out. Those are all examples of things that your body telling you that it's maybe had a little too much heat and needs a break. If we sort of, it continue on to the more significant illness, sometimes is referred to as heat stroke, that's a medical emergency. That's a call 911, come into the emergency department where we can take great care of you. Those are people who may not be acting like their normal selves. They start saying things that are unusual. They start not being sure where they are, things that are saying that the brain is being affected by the heat. They may pass out completely, which is a warning sign that the body has overdone it and it's time to seek medical attention. Those are the kinds of things that I worry about the most when it's very hot outside.
0: Dr. Fitch, who is most at risk for heat-related illnesses?
21: Well, we've already talked about one of the categories of folks that are going to be out working in the heat, and they're certainly at risk because they may not have the luxury that some of us have of being able to take breaks whenever they want. So that's certainly one category of people that are at higher risk during these weeks when we have a lot of heat. And then, like a lot of other environmental exposures, very young children and elderly people are at higher risk for how the heat affects their bodies. And certainly when it comes to your young children, I want them outside playing. I want them, getting exercise and enjoying the sunshine and enjoying all the recreation that we have in the Carolinas for things to do over the holidays. But sometimes children may not see those warning signs or pay attention to their bodies in the same way that adults will. So it's really our responsibility to be on the lookout for our children to make sure that they're drinking plenty of water, that they're taking breaks when necessary, and that they're getting in the shade as much as they can. And as we mentioned before, sunscreen, sunscreen, sunscreen.
22: Dr. Fitch, that's all the questions I had. Thank you for your insight.
21: Of course, anytime.
0: Does anyone else have any questions for Dr. Fitch? All right. Dr. Fitch, do you have any last minute, just overall tips that you would like?
21: Well, the holiday season is a time for celebration, and I know a lot of folks are going to be outdoors, grilling, enjoying the outdoors, and sometimes alcohol ingestion can be part of those celebrations, and use responsibility, that can be a wonderful way to enjoy the holidays. But when we're talking about temperatures that are this high, excessive alcohol intake certainly will put you at risk for not recognizing the signs of overdoing it in the heat, and for the body to not tolerate the heat in the ways that it might when you haven't had so much alcohol. So if your celebrations this weekend are going to include adult beverages, let's just be responsible, look out for your fellow partygoers, and make sure people aren't overdoing it, and make sure that when it's time to go inside to the air conditioning, it can be very restorative to go inside even for a short period of time into the air conditioning to help recover from the heat.
0: I will end it. And Dr. Fitch, we appreciate your time.
21: Of course, anytime. Good seeing everybody.
9: All right, stay cool out there, that's for sure. Coming up next, a day does not go by when we're talking artificial intelligence. Let's bring on Carolina Focus, Teresa Payton, our cybersecurity expert. She was with Bo and Beth earlier this week on Good Morning BT.
1: We have not seen a technology transformation like this.
17: 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They work tirelessly.
23: We will have a very prosperous next 50 years if we do it right.
24: AI agents run continuously, replace entire layers of human work, and make decisions on our behalf. But the people closest to this technology are starting to ask an uncomfortable question. Are we losing control of what we've built?
23: The more tools we give them, more autonomy we give them, the more powerful they get.
2: Only about 10% of CIOs feel that they have control.
23: That's crazy.
3: It's moving at an absolutely blistering pace.
4: People are actually sabotaging the rollout of AI agents.
5: Oh, absolutely.
6: If they have to make a choice to be turned off or save a human life, they say let the human die.
23: Alex, literally everything's going to change.
6: We have 36 months or less to impact the next 50 years.
24: Does that scare you? This is the story of a fast-moving technology, our attempts to control it, and what's at stake if we don't

0: 107.9 WBT. Played that lead-in because it's part of a documentary or the trailer to a documentary that drops today. And because of that, Teresa Payton, our longtime cybersecurity expert, is in Austin, Texas today on the WBT hotline right now. And if that voice or one of the voices in that trailer sounded familiar, it's because it's her. And by that, I mean human being that we know. Teresa Payton, good morning.
1: Good morning. I am not a deep fake, and neither was that voice that you heard in the documentary. I'm really looking forward to being with everybody tonight in Austin, Texas, and just getting everybody's reaction, because I feel like we all try to do a very balanced point of view on the good things that agentic AI can do, but then also our concerns because of the lack of governance and guardrails.
2: I think that's probably one of the biggest issues that people are concerned about is kind of this lack of governance and guardrails. There's a whole TV series about it now called Audacity, you know, that's all about the fact that these tech folks can make decisions because there aren't guardrails in place because legislation hasn't caught up with everything. And there's a story out now that says that just this year or this past year in 2025, 12% of successful scams were generated by AI.
1: Oh, I know. That was really very scary to see that report. We already knew that romance scams and things like cryptocurrency scams, which are called pig butchering scams, we already knew that was taking off with the internet, social media, algorithms. But now with deepfake audio, video, it's really gone to a whole nother level. And this is where people just have to be on extra alert. It's really becoming harder and harder to discern AI-generated content from a real human being when you're in a phone call or when you're on a video call.
2: We had a listener, Teresa, actually send us a text about the idea of scams, and he keeps getting ads and links from people on Facebook and on social media suggesting he download systems like the one that he asked about specifically was called Guardio, but these different ads that keep popping up for I don't know, technology that says it can protect you from scams and protect your info from the dark web. It sounds like a version of something like LifeLock, but I hadn't heard of things like Guardio that are popping up on social media. Can you trust an ad that pops up on social media that says, we'll protect you?
1: Yeah, I mean, not all ads are bad, but you do have to be a little concerned about pop-up ads because not all of them are vetted and good. And I always say to people, if you see something that interests you in an ad, whether it's a delete and protect my privacy tool or an awesome pair of shoes, you kind of want to get out of social media, out of the pop-ups, and go do your research yourself. So that would be number one, what I would recommend for people. The other thing too is these automated tools, which typically charge you a subscription, they're not bad, but they're never going to go the extra mile, Beth, like you or I would about our own data. And so it's not bad to use a tool, and Guardio is, you know, one tool that does, you know, a decent amount of work. But, you know, we do this for a living. So in our digital executive protection part of our business, we'll meet people who say, I've used tools X, Y, and Z, you know, for many years. And so you're not going to find anything on me. And then when we find all this stuff on them, they're like, wait, how can that be? And we're like, well, because the tools focus on these things. They don't focus on your whole digital footprint. So I wanted to, because of that listener, one, if he wants to go ahead or she wants to go ahead and sign up for that, it's not a bad thing. Do your research and make sure that Guardio is going to be the right thing for you if you're going to be paying your hard-earned money to them. But also, you know, one thing, here's something everybody can do for free today. Go to the National Public Database. There was a huge data breach years ago. This is a data broker and aggregator. They have a lot of information on people, and you can actually go into that database for free and request removal. This National Public Database is a background check database, and you can basically see tens, twenties of other data broker databases. So if you remove yourself from there, you're not going to repopulate in these other places. And then you can go back, you can look at freezing your credit. You can also do things like turning off your privacy setting. In your privacy settings, you can turn off location history. One other thing people don't realize that you can do is you can actually go into your email account and you can actually set your web and app activity to auto-delete every 3 months. This stops platforms from compiling a geographic diary of your habits.
0: Another headline this week, and this is actually going back in, I think, the positive direction. If you're talking about AI, you don't hear many stories of people getting hired back because AI didn't work. But the Ford Motor Company has rehired some human engineers after AI apparently failed to match their skills and expertise. So often we're talking about, well, what job is next? Actually, they're going back in the other direction. And this is not just any company. This is a well-known big company that makes automobiles.
1: Yeah, I thought, well, first of all, I thought, gosh, if I had bought a Ford any time in recent history, I'd be wondering to myself, is my car impacted? But Ford announced they rehired more than 300 veteran quality inspectors to make up for the pitfalls of the automated system. So they just realized that the systems were immature, not ready. And the quality checks and quality controls are best done. Hey, Beth, this is like we were talking about the deleting your digital footprint. You know, are best done by somebody who is going to go the extra mile, which would be a human, because a human is thinking about the other humans sitting in the car. So I think, it was interesting. Ford boss Jim Farley was quoted as saying, AI will leave a lot of white collar people behind. And then they paraphrased and said, the U.S. automaker said, that they seized on the buzz around AI, but quickly realized that this was not going to be the answer.
0: There's also an op-ed in the New York Times today entitled "The Unstoppable Force of AI Hype is Meeting One Immovable Fact." And that essentially is that large language models are not reasoning machines. They're plausibility machines. And it goes on to talk about how the one thing it can't do is reason like a human. And that's a recurring theme for us when we talk to you about AI. I want to go back to where we started real quick. The AI documentary that you're part of, AI Agents, How Do We Take Back Control? The debut of this is today in Austin. Now, how can people see this going forward?
1: Yes, it is going to be available on YouTube for free. And so, Beth and Bill, I will post that online and I'll tag both of you. It's about 24 minutes long. I'm looking forward to seeing it in its entirety on the big screen and to see what parts of my conversation actually made it into the final cut. But it'll definitely be available for everybody for free on YouTube.
0: Very cool. And how long did it take you to do the sessions for it? Like, you're wondering what made the actual cut, but how much tape was there of you answering questions?
1: I was with them for 3 hours.
0: Okay.
2: Wow, okay.
0: All right. Well, look, congratulations on the documentary. Can't wait to see that. And always great to talk to you.
1: Yeah, Beth and Bo, always great to be with you. Be safe out there.
3: And finally on this Carolina Focus, the new Air Force One, the new jet that travels and carries the president and his staff. It debuted this week. Let's take a listen. And Mick Mulvaney comments on the new Air Force One right here on Carolina Focus.
0: The new Air Force One, and we have somebody on the line with us who has been on the old Air Force One many times. Mm-hmm. Mick Mulvaney, when you hear him describing the new plane versus the old plane, having been on the old plane, what do you think about?
4: He desperately needed a new plane. There's no question about it. So did Joe Biden. I mean, goodness gracious, the plane, I think, is almost 40 years old. It's the last 747-200 still in passenger service in the world. So there's two of them, actually. The plane was desperately old. We had all sorts of maintenance issues, and that translates into safety issues with the president. So that is not even open for discussion. For that reason, by the way, we bought, when I was the director of management budget, two brand new 747s back in 2017. And they are still here 8 years later, 9 years later, goodness gracious, being converted by Boeing into the new Air Force Ones. That's another discussion entirely on how Boeing has completely dropped the ball on that. It's a several billion dollar contract, by the way. So we needed the airplane, period. That being said, I don't know how they did this. I really don't. I don't know how they took a private jet, which is what the Qatari jet was. It was a jet for one of their royal family, and converted it into Air Force One in a matter of months. The reason that it takes Boeing so long to take those planes from 2017, it shouldn't take 9 years, don't get me wrong. The reason it takes a long time to do this is that the 747s that you folks see on TV have nothing to do with the ordinary 747s we used to fly. It's sort of like saying that the Beast, the limousine, is just an ordinary limousine with a presidential seal on the side. The limousine, the Beast, looks like a limousine. It's really closer to a tank. The 747, that's Air Force One, looks like a 747. It's really a military grade long distance bomber, that kind of thing. So I just don't know how they did this. And I'll be very curious for one thing, to see if they ever fly this thing overseas. Because I just don't know how they put all the security in place in that brief period of time. Clearly, they think they did, because they would never allow the president. Well, now, granted, he makes the final decision, but they would caution the president severely over taking an airplane that wasn't ready. Going to North Dakota is one thing; flying to Afghanistan, as we did in the first term, is another thing. So I'll be curious to see. Look, I wish we'd had it when I was there. I slept on the floor when I was in the airplane. There was only one bed on the airplane. It belonged to the president, not to the chief of staff. I slept on a yoga mat on the floor. I tell people you're much better off in commercial business class than you are in on Air Force One if you're not the president. So that's not the point here. It's not a, oh my goodness, I can't believe they're wasting that money. That's not what this is about. I'm worried about the safety, but if they tell me it's ready, and we'll find out, because if they take it overseas, that means they think it's ready.
2: And you say that President Trump makes that final decision. That could they say to him, hey, we didn't take this completely apart. We didn't see if there were bugs from foreign entities on this. We didn't, and he still wants to because it is a better actual plane, or it looks better. Like he was saying on the tarmac, he was saying that it looked better compared to other planes internationally. So it sounds like he thinks they're going to fly it internationally.
4: Yeah, listen, he's the president. He gets to make, it's not like the chief of staff. By the way, the chief of staff is in charge of the airlift, the presidential airlift wing. I didn't realize that when I took the gig. But technically, the chief of staff owns, in a government sense, those airplanes, is responsible for those airplanes. And if Susie Wiles came as his president, you know, I think these planes are 80% ready. He could say, that's fine, we'll go. And it's ultimately his call. And that's all. That should be the case, by the way. He's the boss. Look, I'm not too worried about it. They're going to North Dakota, for crying out loud. But I will be curious to see if they fly it overseas. By the way, go back to the safety issues. When we flew to, just to put this in perspective, when we flew to Vietnam in 2019, we had to stop twice from Washington, D.C. That's how short range of the old Air Force Ones were. And that's a security challenge in and of itself, because you have to land a couple times. So there is a certain amount of a new safety from having a longer distance plane. You have to weigh all of those things in making these considerations.
0: I'm just thinking about you sleeping on a yoga mat in an Air Force
4: One. Yeah, I woke up one morning spooning with Wilbur Ross, I think. So.
0: Okay, so let me ask you this question, just as far as amenities go. Sleeping on the yoga mat, the sleeping facilities, if you're not the president, were not the greatest. But what would you say is the greatest perk of flying on Air Force One, having done it many times?
4: You don't have to go through an airport. So we took the helicopter out. We landed at Andrews. We got off the helicopter, walked up the steps, and the plane took off. We landed in a foreign country. We got off the steps. We got in the car. We went to the hotel. I didn't even see my passport for the whole 4 years I was in the White House. You give it to somebody when you're working there, and they take care of all that stuff. So the convenience is really cool. And the other thing, and this is kind of geeky, but I'm an airplane guy. Look, I fly for a living, right? That's what I do. You can stand up during takeoff and landing.
2: Oh.
4: And I did that. It's really kind of cool. Yeah.
2: Because nobody's reprimanding the chief of staff.
4: Exactly.
2: You own the plane.
4: It's like, there you go. So, no, you could stand up in the hallway during takeoff. Now, was it the smartest thing I've ever done?
0: I was about to say.
4: Of course not.
0: Did you stay on your feet?
2: But you tried.
4: Yeah, you got to try one time. You can't do that on American Airlines, that's for sure.
2: Well, just really quickly, do we have a in the history of having an Air Force One, is this the first time a foreign entity has gifted an Air Force One? And then what do they get in return? What do the Qatari folks get in return?
4: I still, and that's the big question. By the way, once the Democrats take the House.
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3: 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I'm

0: the nation's semi-quincentennial.
1: We're celebrating freedom's triumph over tyranny, liberty's conquest over oppression, and the enduring victory of the American spirit from the July 4th, 1776 to July 4th, 2026.
0: President Trump talking equality during that speech and blasting communism.
1: As our Declaration of Independence tells us, we are all made in the image of one Almighty God. And a communist will never say that. That's for sure.
0: That event, followed by a large fireworks display, was delayed due to thunderstorms hitting the nation's capital. Many celebrations from coast to coast were affected by weather. A July 4th time capsule buried in Philadelphia holds artifacts from all across America and will not be open for 250 years.
2: The ceremony commemorating 250 years is really about 500 years. They will open this time capsule in the year 2276. And that's why today is not just about where we've been, but where we are going. Multiple governors wrote letters for the time capsule. Alaska sent its state flag. Arkansas offered a diamond from the crater of Diamond State Park. And Iowa submitted a space station medallion.
0: That is Fox's Chad Pergram. Some of the artifacts, including an iPhone 17, a Coca-Cola bottle, and a small copy of the Constitution. 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
0: Today, and will go until Thursday with a burial. Fox's Jackie Heinrich.
8: The new supreme leader, Khamenei's son, won't be attending after Israel reportedly threatened to assassinate him. Iran, in turn, threatened to embrace nuclear weapons after downplaying civilian attacks in Bahrain at the UN Security Council meeting. A New York Times report claims the U.S. warned Iran this spring Israel may have been plotting to kill its foreign minister and parliament speaker, delivering the message via intermediaries amid concern it could doom ceasefire negotiations. Trump and Netanyahu moving past recent tensions in a call agreeing to meet soon in the U.S. Bibi, in a statement, lauded America as a guarantor of global freedom.
0: Talks between the U.S. and Iran on hold as that funeral takes place. The Ayatollah died in a strike when the U.S.-Israel-Iran conflict began back in February. Iran continues to try to leverage its hold on the Strait of Hormuz in those negotiations over a permanent end to the war. Paul Pelosi, the 86-year-old husband of former House Speaker Nancy Pelosi, facing a misdemeanor hit and run charge. Authorities say Pelosi allegedly struck a parked vehicle in Napa County, California on Friday and then drove away. The Napa County Sheriff said Pelosi continued driving until his vehicle became disabled. Authorities said alcohol was not a factor in that crash. Pelosi told police he hit something but did not know what. 2 years ago, Pelosi pleaded guilty to a misdemeanor drunken driving causing injury stemming from a May 2022 crash. Pope Leo visiting the Italian island of Lampedusa Saturday, honoring migrants who died trying to cross the Mediterranean. The first U.S.-born pope prayed at a migrant cemetery and celebrated Mass at the island that has long been a main gateway for migrants.

0: immigrants reaching Europe, Pope Leo praying for the U.S. to recommit itself to founding ideals of protecting life and human dignity. I'm Angelo Bavaro, and this is Fox News.
1: Hi, everyone. I'm David Chadwick, and this is 107.9 FM WBT Charlotte's FM News Talk Radio. Welcome to the show. In case you don't know, this is a faith and values program that tries to intersect faith and values with what's going on in the world locally and globally. It's been a pleasure doing this show now for over 26 years, and thank you, listeners, for joining me on a weekly basis. Many thanks to Perry's Fine Jewelry, for without you, I could not do this on a weekly basis. Your sponsorship means so much to me, and I'm so thankful for you. Well, it's just hard to believe we are celebrating this weekend the 250th anniversary of our nation. Yesterday, the 4th of July, a time for our nation to have fireworks and fun and family and food, but I think also to remember the importance of our nation. 250 years as a constitutional republic, a unique form of government that I think is the envy of our world, the ability to celebrate certain special freedoms like the freedom of assembly, the freedom of speech, the freedom of the press, all of those different ones and others. We need to celebrate them not only just this time of year, but for every day throughout the year. I have Ed Billick with me, my producer, opening up his microphone on this special 4th of July celebration. Ed, 250 years as a nation. That's a remarkable achievement.
2: Just like the movie Back to the Future. Let's go back to 1976, and a lot of you remember where you were. I mean, we remember the bad things where we were, but that was one joyous year. July 4th, 1976. David, what were you doing?
1: I was in Gainesville, Florida. I had just completed my master's and specialist degrees in counseling. I had for 2 years been the graduate assistant with Coach John Lotz, who was the assistant at North Carolina when I played there, had become the head coach at the University of Florida. I was with him for those 2 years, but at the end of those 2 years, I was still struggling with what I needed to do with my life, and just a couple of few days before that July the 4th celebration, I was in a Gainesville apartment, and I bent my knee and bowed my head and said, Lord, I'll do whatever you want me to do with the life that you have given me, and it was at that moment he called me into gospel ministry. I had just made that decision, Ed, and on that day I was worshiping at a church in Gainesville, Florida that was celebrating the 200th anniversary of our nation.
2: What details? We all remember that.
1: What about you?
2: I was at my Uncle Bob's cabin up at the Yawk Lake. It's a lake between Pennsylvania and Maryland. All the family, all friends, we had what was called a lamb roast, fireworks on the water. It was joyous bringing everybody together. Yeah, I was in my first year of employment coming out of college. So,
1: wow.
2: We all remember that. Now here we are 50 years later.
1: 50 years later. I have been serving in ministry for almost all of those 50 years. I know your career has taken you to different places as well, but we would be remiss if we did not pause and think about 250 years of a constitutional republic, a unique form of government that many in that day when it was formed said, it's not going to work. There's no way that it can work. And what I'd love to do today is to do some historical analysis of one force that particularly made us a nation as we know it today. And that force is the name of an individual, George Whitefield. Now, a lot of people might not know who he is, but Ed, I would argue that our Declaration of Independence and our Constitutional Republic and many of these precious freedoms that I just mentioned that we have as a part of our nation were given to us by the fiery evangelism sermons that George Whitefield preached up and down the Eastern Seaboard from 1739 to 1770. And he preached apparently to 80% of the colonialists who existed in the colonies during that day. Now, just think about that. It was a disparate group of colonies and states all over the Eastern Seaboard. And George Whitefield, and we'll talk about this when we come back from the break, came to America from England as a firebrand preacher and began to preach on horseback, riding from place to place to place. And he had a particular person who was so enamored with his ability to speak that he started publicizing his speaking engagements. That man's name was Benjamin Franklin. And Franklin and George Whitefield became such friends that Franklin not only published all of Whitefield's sermons, but he also began to advertise where he was going to speak all throughout the colonies. And so, therefore, people would flood to hear George Whitefield, and his message was one of personal autonomy, conscience, liberty, and your need to be free from any oppression in order to be able to serve God completely.
2: You know, as you're saying that, to me, is there was one, there had to be one thing that brought all these different types of people together. They came from many countries in Europe or wherever. Yeah, it was the distaste for the rule of England, but there had to be something else to pull these people together. You may be on something.
1: Well, I think Whitefield's style was certainly attractive. He had a great speaking ability, so that was part of it, but it was more than that. It was his message, and he touched people at the deepest parts of their heart regarding the freedom of conscience. I really think that was the unifying force, the freedom of conscience, where people could gather together in an assembly. They could also rebel against the king and say, no, not a hierarchy defines my ability to love my God. It is God who gives me that ability to love him. And also the wide open fields where he gathered allowed people to say, I don't need necessarily the church to go to in order to have my freedoms given to me, which I think was the precursor to the freedom of assembly. I think George Whitefield caused this nation to be so much of who it is, and he's often overlooked. If people want to see a movie about him, it's called A Great Awakening. It just came out. It's on Amazon and other places as well. A Great Awakening. It gives you the insights into the life of George Whitefield, but also his unique friendship with Benjamin Franklin and how Benjamin Franklin was the source and power behind Whitefield's explosive popularity and how Whitefield influenced America. I'm David Chadwick, and we will be right back.
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0: And everybody wants to come here, folks, because of our precious freedoms that we have that few other countries in the world have. Hi, everyone. I'm David Chadwick, and this is 107.9 FM WBT, Charlotte's FM News Talk Radio. It's great to be with you on this 4th of July weekend. Yesterday, our nation celebrated its 250th year in existence. And many people, when America started back in 250 years ago, did not think it would last. They did not think this fledgling constitutional republic would work. But yet here we are, and it has worked. And again, like I just mentioned, people from all over the world desire to come here. Why? Because of this one word, freedom. Freedom. We have precious freedoms that God has given us. And our freedom comes from God, not government. Now, why is that important? Today, I want to mention to you that perhaps one of the most important people in the founding of our nation is an often overlooked man from England, an evangelist impassioned with his love for Jesus who came to America in 1739. His name is George Whitefield. Now, let me give you a little background on George Whitefield. He was raised as a single guy in a single home by his mom, and he had a passion for acting. And when he was growing up, he would practice over and over again being on the stage, and his mom gave him acting lessons. And there was one particular man who said, "You have a unique gift. Speak from your diaphragm." And George Whitefield started to learn how to speak from his diaphragm with this amazing, booming, loud voice that gave him some accolades on the stage. But the man who told him how to speak was also an Oxford don and said, "You have great intellectual abilities," sent him to Oxford as what's called an Oxford servant, which means he would serve all the other students there, meals, etc., but then have access to the classes themselves. So Whitefield went there, and during one of his occasions, he met a man by the name of John Wesley, who is the founder of the Methodist Church. John and his brother Charles were part of what's called the Holy Club in Oxford, and they saw Whitefield's great gifts, adopted him as he was being abused by the other young men in Oxford as a second-class citizen. Wesley and his group washed Whitefield's feet and welcomed him into what's called, again, the Holy Club. And he grew in his faith, felt a call to preach the gospel throughout the world, had a time period, interestingly, in the movie A Great Awakening that I encourage all of you to watch sometime soon, where he tried to be so holy, he went on a 40-day fast, and it almost killed him. John Wesley went to him and said, "George, your holiness comes by grace through the Lord, not by your works." And it was a life-transforming moment for George Whitefield. Then he felt the call to come to America in 1739. And he was a part of seven different movements up and down the East Coast, where he would preach the gospel of Jesus to anyone and everyone who would listen. During his second tour, he stopped off in Philadelphia. And as he was preaching, there was someone in the crowd listening to him by the name of Benjamin Franklin. And as he heard Whitefield, and Franklin looked at the masses who were listening, he, by his astute mathematical calculations, walked up and down the street in Philadelphia and concluded that Whitefield was preaching to 30,000 Philadelphians at that moment. He was amazed. He was astounded. So he asked for a meeting with George Whitefield. And I think Ben Franklin saw this as a cash cow, potentially. He then committed to publish all of George Whitefield's sermons and send them all throughout the colonies. And they became very successful. Franklin became very wealthy by those sermons. The other thing that Ben Franklin did was he published where Whitefield was going to preach the next time. So people would hear, for example, he was going to preach in Boston. So in the second tour, when Whitefield preached in Boston, there were 23 to 25,000 people who'd gathered to listen to him on the Boston Commons. Now, why is that amazing? Because there were only 15,000 citizens in Boston at that time. Evidently, Franklin's publicity regarding George Whitefield gathered the crowds around to listen to him. Again, 23 to 25,000 in Boston alone. And that second tour was especially amazing because of Ben Franklin's publicity and also the reprinting of those sermons. So people were reading his messages. They were listening to him speak. So during those seven tours from 1739 to 1770, when George Whitefield finally died, it's estimated that he would preach 40 sermons a week. Think about that, folks. I preach one, maybe two a week, and I'm exhausted. He preached 40 sermons a week on horseback, riding from one location to another location to another location, preaching those sermons.
1: So he was up in years, or how does the movie portray him? As a middle-aged man?
0: When he came to America, he was a younger man out of Oxford, just had graduated from Oxford, and he came here as a younger man. So for those 30-plus years he preached in America, he was, in his 50s and 60s in the latter years himself. So he didn't live a real long, rich life. You can only imagine the exhaustion that took place during those seven tours, riding up and down the East Coast and just preaching one sermon after another. And here was his message. You must be born again to enter the kingdom of heaven, John 3:3. He cried out to people, sleeper, awake. Let your spirit be awakened by God. And what happened was he preached in a way that people went to the fields to listen to him because the church would not welcome him. He often came down very harshly against the Church of England because they were very stoic and very staid, and
1: sounds
0: he would say,
1: like
0: you
1: the
0: pastors.
1: Life of Jesus Christ out in the fields
0: it
1: versus
0: was
1: in the
0: very synagogue. Similar. The Pharisees rejected Jesus. Yeah. He had to go to the public. Whitefield was rejected by the mainline church. He went into the fields. And again, preaching to the tens of thousands of people, he basically said to them that in your awakening spiritually, your rights come from God, not government. Your rights come from God, not the king. And there began to set in the people's hearts a rebellion against a hierarchy that demanded they pay their taxes without representation. And so George Whitefield teaches this freedom of conscience that exists in the rights of every person. Now, Ed, here's what's so fascinating. 80% of all the colonial people who existed in that day, from Philadelphia to Georgia, every single one of them practically heard or read one of George Whitefield's sermons. It's estimated by some 80% at least knew about this. So here's what is so interesting is Whitefield preaching to all of the colonial people in that day when they sent their representatives to write the Declaration of Independence in 1776 and then later to write our Constitution in 1787. What they had as their core belief was what George Whitefield had taught them, freedom, and that they have the right to rebel if they want to against an oppressive authority that is not from God. This whole freedom of conscience, you must be born again, that George Whitefield taught about was in the hearts of the people themselves. Again, 80% listened to or read his sermons, and then they sent the representatives who had that same idea of freedom of conscience. It is God who gives us liberty, not government, and we don't have to be under a king and a hierarchy, especially a Church of England that demands we behave a certain way simply because the government tells us to do so. I would argue that George Whitefield laid the seeds of rebellion in the hearts of the American colonialists, and that was what allowed later the Declaration of Independence to be written. I would argue that Christianity was indeed our founding religion as a nation, and we'll look at that in a bit deeper way on the other side of the break. I believe with all of my heart, George Whitefield was used by Almighty God in a powerful way to sow the seeds of rebellion against an oppressive government and the king. Let's talk about that more when we come back. I'm David Chadwick. 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We'll be right back.
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10: News. I'm Paul Stevens. President Trump speaking during an America 250 celebration at the National Mall in D.C. yesterday.
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10: That event was delayed due to thunderstorms in the area. 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

0: 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I'm David Chadwick, and this is 107.9 FM WBT Charlotte's News Talk Radio. It's great to be back with you on this 4th of July weekend. I hope all of you yesterday had a wonderful 4th of July. Today's show is trying to emphasize how much our nation was influenced by a particular individual whose name is often overlooked and really not even known. His name was the Reverend George Whitefield, who preached a firebrand kind of Christianity that you must be born again. You must have a spiritual rebirth in your heart in order to enter the kingdom of God. He also taught that we as sleepers who are numb and often just sleepwalking through our spiritual life here on this world need to be born again. We need to awaken and having God's Spirit live in us and guide us in every possible way. And if you missed the first segment, I talked about how George Whitefield from 1739 to 1770 had seven different tours up and down the East Coast with all of his sermons published by Benjamin Franklin and all of his next speaking engagements published by Benjamin Franklin. He preached to 80% of those who lived in the colonies from Boston down to Georgia, and what a remarkable influence he had upon our nation, particularly in these areas. First of all, that our rights are given to us by God and not government. He also, in his rejection from the Church of England, had to go into fields, which I think was the precursor to our freedom of assembly that our founding fathers gave us because of George Whitefield's influence there. He also talked about his ability to have freedom of speech. As the Church of England rejected him, he said, "I have the right from God to say what I want to say." I would argue George Whitefield had an influence even upon that freedom as well. So as we look at Whitefield's life, may I encourage all of you to this weekend, sometime in the next day or so, go to Amazon and watch A Great Awakening. It is the life of George Whitefield here in America. And in America, we have had several awakenings spiritually. This is the first one from 1739 to 1770, authored primarily by George Whitefield, also influenced by Jonathan Edwards and some others as well. But he greatly impacted the American way of life. The second one was from 1790 to around 1850, the precursor to our Civil War, where many people felt we needed to be spiritually awakened to get rid of the blight of slavery here in America as well. The third one, most people would say, is around 1906, what's called the Azusa Street Revival, which influenced all of American life. It's the Pentecostal charismatic movement in the history of the church. And the final one some people think, and I'm one of them, is the 1960s and 70s and 80s. It's called the Jesus Revolution. Many of us remember that as well, where there was a movement of God's Spirit all across our nation and people coming to faith in the Lord Jesus.
1: I thought you were mentioning Billy Graham there.
0: Well, he would be a part of the precursor of the Jesus movement. Certainly, he began his ministry late 1940s, early 1950s, and he exploded on the scene as well and certainly lit the fuse for what happened with the Jesus Revolution.
1: Yeah, there were a lot of Hollywood characters, actors that really followed and loved Billy Graham.
0: Yeah.
1: So it went all the way to that segment of our society.
0: He had a chance to sign a multi-million dollar contract as an actor in Hollywood, and he turned it down. And he said, "No, I have too high a calling. I'm called to preach the gospel of Jesus Christ throughout the world." And also what's interesting is not only did he have an influence upon Hollywood, he had such an influence upon our presidents as well. His relationship, for example, with Dwight Eisenhower in the 1950s was what brought Eisenhower to faith in the Lord Jesus and allowed Eisenhower to do things like put on our coinage and on our dollar bills, "In God We Trust," to recover that faith under God in our Pledge of Allegiance. And so Billy Graham, you're right, Ed, had a fabulous impact upon all of our Christian culture.
1: So you think about that and how these presidents relied on Billy Graham for that kind of keeping me on straight and narrow on the road. Our founders relied on this gentleman, George Whitefield, it sounds like.
0: George Whitefield, again, the movie's A Great Awakening. You can find it on Amazon. Please watch it. It's just so powerful. But Whitefield set the stage for so many of those freedoms because, again, 80% listened to him preach of our American colonialists, and they then sent their representatives to for example, the writing of the Declaration of Independence and the writing of our Constitution, and they were influenced by God. Now, let me just take a step back before we get to the Declaration of Independence, what we celebrated yesterday, July the 4th, 1776. Interestingly, Charles Juche, who is a Protestant pastor at the First Continental Congress in 1774, brought all the delegates together and he prayed it in the name of the Lord Jesus Christ, even in the name of the Trinity, the Father, Son, and Holy Spirit. That to me is so interesting because, again, you see the influence of not only Whitfield, but conservative biblical Christianity upon our nation. And then you go to George Washington, as our nation rebelled against England in those primary beginning years when George Washington is made the head of our army, the commander-in-chief of all of our armed forces against a massive British army that was the most powerful in all of the world. And when Washington called together that first time the ragtag group of continental rebels who were going to fight against the Brits, it's so interesting to look at what he said to them. In his gathering of them together, he said to all of them, "What's more important than being a patriot is to be a Christian." That's the words of George Washington, perhaps our most famous and important founding father. And his first command that he gave to his troops was that they worship every single Sunday as they're fighting against the Brits. And he organized them into brigades, and he had a chaplain try to be a chaplain to each one of the brigades. Evidently, they couldn't get enough chaplains to be chaplains for all of the brigades. So he said to his troops, every Sunday, you must go worship. And if you can't have a chaplain in your particular brigade, you go to one next to you where there is a chaplain, because I'm calling you to worship Jesus Christ. If we can't do that, we will never win this war. And he basically said, we believe that God is on our side. We must fight this battle. Now, George Washington was a very good friend of George Whitefield. And who knows the influence Whitefield had upon Washington in his life to lead with this kind of way as one of our generals.
1: You know, as children, we are born and raised in whatever faith, but we're all taught, at least I know I was and a lot of my friends, that God found favor on this country. And that's why it is allowed to last. And as they were leaving tyranny of England and France and all those places, they had to have something to go to and find some hope. And there you go. This is the kind of premise of what found this country.
0: Well, people sometimes say, well, there are only four mentions of God in the Declaration of Independence. Yet I've always believed, my goodness, if God is mentioned one time, you ought to pay attention. If God is mentioned four times, you really ought to pay attention. I think it's an emphasis that, again, Whitefield had upon those who wrote our Declaration of Independence. But here's some facts that people need to know. Before you look at the General Constitution written in 1787, look at the state constitutions of those 13 original colonies, and you can tell a whole lot more there what they believed rather than the Constitution itself. Here's some remarkable facts. 19 of 13 original states required constitutionally that you be a Bible-believing Christian in order to serve in government. And that 9 of the 13 were Protestant, except Maryland, which was predominantly Catholic at that point. But even Maryland demanded, as the other colonies did as well, that anybody who serves in government must have a personal relationship with Jesus Christ. Almost every single one of the original state constitutions, including even Pennsylvania's, had people be able to say before they served, I profess Jesus Christ as my Lord and my Savior. Before the Constitution was ever written in 1789, the consensus was in the state governments that people had to be Christians in order to serve. Do you think George Whitefield influenced that at all? I think absolutely, totally, completely. And here's something, Ed, that is unbelievable. Folks, think about this. That 55 of the 56 original signers of the Declaration of Independence were Bible-believing Christians, many of them pastors who pastored churches. Do you think George Whitefield had some influence over them? Absolutely, I think that. And if you look at the book that's most often quoted by our founding fathers in their writings, including the Federalist Papers, etc. It is the biblical book of Deuteronomy. As Moses gets ready to go into the promised land, he tells people how to have laws, customs, and traditions. That's what influenced our founding fathers. Do you think George Whitefield influenced them? I'm absolutely certain of it. I'm David Chadwick. We'll be right back.
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6: Harry Enten over at CNN says that there are warning signs for Democrats in this midterm. 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

0: the greatest nation on the face of this earth. We agree with what is at the base of the Statue of Liberty. Give us your tired, your poor, your huddled masses yearning to be free. Hi, everyone. I'm David Chadwick, and this is 107.9 FM WBT, Charlotte's FM News Talk. Great to have you back with me on the show. I hope you've enjoyed it. We've looked at the life of George Whitefield, a fiery evangelical minister from 1739 to 1770, and his enormous impact upon this nation. I would argue that his firebrand preaching that influenced Americans, that our rights come from God, not government. It's our right to assemble as we want. It's our right to speak as we want, came from George Whitefield's understanding of the gospel of Jesus Christ. And we looked at his influence upon the writing of the Declaration of Independence, those precious freedoms that were guaranteed there. And folks, if you read the last paragraph of the Declaration of Independence, it reads like a prayer where they beseech the judge of this universe to oversee the founding of this great nation. Well, who is the judge of this great universe, according to those who believe in the Bible? It is Jesus. And if you look at the book of Revelation, for example, Revelation 4 and 5, Jesus is on that throne as the judge over all of the world. If you look at John 5, 22 and other verses, Jesus is the judge that will oversee and judge all humankind. That's stated in the last paragraph of our Declaration of Independence. And again, it reads more like a prayer than anything else. Our founding fathers knew how important this nation was and how it needed to be based on freedom. And George Whitefield influenced us. Now, let's move to 1787 and the writing of our Constitution. There's a log jam. Our delegates can't find a way to come together on this Constitution. And it is a myriad of different problems causing the difficulties. And it is Ben Franklin who suggests that everyone, before they assemble, come together and pray. Now, he then made that kind of a motion for that to be a regular part of their coming together. And it was declined by four different people who were not in agreement with it. They thought it would put some kind of emphasis of a particular denomination upon our nation that they didn't want. But what is interesting, over those next 81 days, as they hammered out their differences, when they finally did agree upon our Constitution, we agreed as well, as a nation, that every assembly of our House of Representatives and every assembly of our Senate would begin with a prayer from some kind of pastor who is out there. Folks, it is something that has lasted since 1887 to today. Every House of Representative assembly and every Senate assembly begins with prayer. And some people think Ben Franklin was the one who set that seedbed. Well, who was it that influenced Ben Franklin? It was George Whitefield, who was one of his closest friends. Ed?
1: David, let's talk about the power of prayer for like 1 minute. When you say a prayer, it puts you into a different place. It calms you down. It clears your thinking. It's really the right way to start your day, to start anything. So I could see why that was so important.
0: Well, it allows you to hear the voice of God. John 10:27, Jesus said, "My sheep hear my voice." And how do you hear his voice? It's when you pray. And I think that assembly, even though it did not agree to all of them praying together on a regular basis on those 81 days before the Constitution was finally written, I think it created an atmosphere of prayer where they, in 81 days, then did come together and finally agree upon our Constitution. Now, interestingly, some people say, well, God's not mentioned in our Constitution at all, and that is true, but I think that's because there was an assumption that we would be governed from within. George Whitefield's message, you must be born again, you will have self-control, the last fruit of the Holy Spirit in Galatians 5, 22 and 23. And when we are governed from within it, I think the assumption from our Constitution is that you will then need less laws. It was John Adams who said, "This Constitution was only written for a moral and religious people. It is wholly inadequate for a people of any other." So, Protestants, Catholics, all Christians are governed from within, and we see less laws needed for us by our Constitution. There was a general understanding they didn't need to mention God in the Constitution because God was all over this Constitution. And if Franklin, again, was the one helping to modify all of our constitutional framework, he's influenced by George Whitefield. Now, here's one of my concerns. I don't think we're any longer a Christian nation. I don't think we have that influence of Jesus all throughout our nation. I think we have a form of government, though, that was designed for Christians. And we have now something, a nation that is incompatible, its constitution, with its citizens. And I think that's why we have a constitutional crisis today. So if we are going to be able to overcome the constitutional crisis that we have today, that it was written for a moral, religious people who'd be governed from within, George Whitefield's message, you must be born again, to a people now who want the government to give us everything. When you have that constitutional crisis, it, for me, what is the only answer? I think it's another Great Awakening. Like what George Whitefield brought us, the Second Great Awakening from 1790 to 1850, the third one with the Azusa Street Revival, the fourth one with Billy Graham and the Jesus Revolution. I think it's time for another one where Jesus will sweep through this nation and give people self-control within, where they need less laws and less government. They don't need to be governed from without because they're being governed from within.
1: And isn't it true that the younger generation is finding that now?
0: It is absolutely true, and I have such great hope because of that. You see breaking out all over campuses all throughout America, young people who are saying, Jesus must be my Lord. I don't want government to intrude into my private affairs. I can govern myself. And you're seeing kids, for example, being baptized in pickup trucks.
1: You're finding sports figures now openly talking about their faith after a victory or whatever, well, even after a loss.
0: And refusing to wear gay pride hats. They're not doing it. They're standing up and saying, this is not the purpose of my sports endeavor, is to indoctrinate others into a lifestyle that I don't agree with. And you're seeing more people courageously standing up, saying, like with Joshua in Joshua 24:25, you know, I can't speak for you, Joshua said, but as for me and my house, we will serve the Lord. And I think, Ed, that's what's got to happen throughout America. More and more people, and I'm willing to give the rest of my life for this, more and more people standing up and saying, for me and my house, we're going to serve the Lord. We're going to operate by George Whitefield's message. You must be born again. You must be controlled from within. You must need less laws in order to be able to have freedom like we have in this nation. So I just want to make sure we give a special thanks to George Whitefield today. Not a perfect man, a flawed man in some ways, but someone who really did help our nation be formed today. Father in heaven, in Jesus' name, thank you for the United States of America. Thank you for our precious freedoms, like the freedom of speech, the freedom of assembly, the freedom of press, all of those wonderful freedoms, plus others that are guaranteed to us in our Constitution. Help bless us during this weekend. May we remember those who've gone before us and died for these precious freedoms. Thank you for our veterans. We love them so much, Lord, because their sacrifice allows us to have these freedoms. And may we always realize that your grace has been shown upon us. May we celebrate that today and forever.
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4: Big party. I'm Paul Stevens, Fox News. America turned 250 years old in spectacular fashion over the holiday weekend. From record-breaking fireworks to spontaneous displays of patriotism, the celebration continued coast to coast despite some big storms in parts of the U.S.
5: The spirit of 1776 burned bright across America as millions

0: President Trump took to the stage at the National Mall to share his Independence Day message to the tens of thousands who waded through the weather to honor our country.
1: For 2.5 centuries, our American Republic has stood as the crowning achievement of human history.
0: The night ended with performances by members of the U.S. military and a record-breaking fireworks display over the nation's capital. Matt Murphy, Fox News.
2: The number of dead from last week's devastating earthquakes continues to climb. Officials say nearly 2,300 people have died, overwhelming morgues and recovery teams in Venezuela as they struggle to ID and preserve victims. Thousands still remain missing. Severe storms turning deadly in Wisconsin on Friday. There were 3 people killed after a boat flipped over on Lake Geneva. 7 others were rescued as strong winds swept across the area, toppling trees, downing power lines, and damaging homes and businesses. Multiple people suffered injuries. Emergency crews responding to reports of people being trapped in buildings. 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
5: 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My name is Mark Owens and Joe Pat. Celebrating our independence this weekend, America 250. 4th of July celebrations going on. I love this time of the year. How you doing?
6: I'm doing good. Happy to be an American.
5: Yes, sir.
6: Proud to be an American.
5: Yes, sir.
6: Proud to live here.
5: We do. This great country. We may have our problems, but sometimes you take a step back, and we've seen it with like the World Cup. How many people from overseas have come here just to be tourists, and they walk around and they just say, wow, America's a pretty cool little place. I don't know why y'all complain so much. Y'all have got it pretty. You've got air conditioning and ranch dressing and big gas stations.
6: Life is good. I'll just say to everybody out there who says you don't like it, you don't have to celebrate and you can leave. Yeah, that's fine. But we'll just be that much better without you. And happy 4th of July. America is 250. So think about this. If you're a founding father and you could go back and tell them, America will be celebrating its 250, and it'll still be going strong. So we do have our problems today, but when it's all said and done, it is the most awesome, best country to live in the world.
5: Yeah.
6: And I'm so thankful that we're here. We run a business here, and we help people retire, and we help people share in that independence. Let's just go back to that ship when they were coming to America. Didn't even know where they were coming to, what they were going to, what they were going to find. And look at where we are today. 250 years celebrating independence, freedom. You know, I forget who it was, but they said, you know, every now and then you need to shed some blood of patriots and tyrants to peel back the liberty. I feel some crazy things are coming. Not so happy about the Supreme Court ruling this week about the birthright citizenship. But let's celebrate. Let's take this time to really be grateful and celebrate that we live in this wonderful country, America.
5: I mean, I couldn't have said it better myself right there, Joe Pat Rupp. It's almost like in the background of Belmont Capital Advisors, you just hear people all day.
7: USA! USA! USA!
5: And we're going to get into a good conversation this weekend about, as we celebrate our independence, about how, Joe Pat, you help people to and through retirement find their financial independence. And we'll get that conversation started here. Where does that start? What does that mean, financial independence?
6: Mark, what we are known for is helping people take complicated matters, helping them simplify them down to a way that they can understand them as to how they relate to their personal financial situation today. And then when it comes to taxes, helping people pay less. While I'm super proud to be an American, I'm going to be just as proud if I can send half as much to DC. I'm going to be twice as proud if I can go through my 30, 40 years of retirement, hopefully I live that long, and pay half as much in taxes. So we're known for helping people understand where their taxes are coming from, and also the potential to reduce those taxes throughout their lifetime. So if you guys want to really celebrate America today, let's celebrate by figuring out how to pay Uncle Sam. Let's just call it DC. Let's

0: figure out how we can celebrate by sending less money to Washington, D.C. So, folks, if you want us to help you do that, hang on. We got an awesome show coming up for you. So 704-946-7000. 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
1: Thanks for spending the weekend with us here on Retirement for Living with Joe Paterupal, powered by Belmont Capital Advisors, celebrating our independence, also celebrating our financial independence. And coming up before the end of the show today, we are going to hear Joe Pat's conversation with a legit hero, retired Navy SEAL commander, a best-selling author, a podcaster, Jocko Willink. We're going to hear Joe Pat's conversation coming up in just a couple of minutes. But before we get to that, on this 4th of July weekend, this is kind of an interesting survey. Joe Pat, only about 33% of Americans think the country is headed in the right direction financially, while only 25% feel good about the economy. Those numbers are a little concerning. How do you take the fear and the worry, the anxiety out of retirement planning when 25% feel good about the economy?
0: You know, folks, let me just say out in the open here for all of our listeners, sometimes when we get these talking points, I just wonder where they come from. So 33% of Americans think the country is heading in the right direction financially. Our debt is spiraling out of control. Mm-hmm. We're spending 2 times what we bring in. There's not a bank, a credit card, or a human being in this country that would loan anyone money when they're going in debt at this rate and only making half of what they spend. So for those 33% of Americans that think the country's headed in the right direction, I don't know, but I think maybe they're getting a government paycheck and they're not paying taxes. Mm. I do not understand how anyone could think that America is physically going in the right direction. Democrat, Republican, Independent, any of the above. And here's the bottom line, folks. That does affect our bottom line. Taxes and America and our financial situation, that is ultimately the burden of our paychecks. It's the burden of your IRAs and 401ks. It is a saddled burden that will be put upon our children. And that is not the legacy I want to leave my children, not debts on my part personally, but also the debts of a country, things that we're doing today that's going to live on for years and years. So what I would much rather focus on, especially on July 4th, when we think about freedom and independence, I like to think of our household. When you walk through that front door of yours, whether it's an apartment, whether you got really big mansion and you got two stately doors to walk through in your home, when you walk through your household and you think of your personal financial picture, the one thing that we can control is our household. We can control how much debt we have. We can control how much debt we bring on. We can also control how much we save, and our actions that we take upon today can also control our future tax output, how much we're going to pay in taxes in the future, whether it's coming out of a Roth IRA and it's tax-free, or did you kick the can down the road like Washington, D.C. does all the time, and you're like, nope, I'm going to put it in that 401k. Well, folks, let me just say this. That 401k is probably a really big future tax bomb. And if tax rates go up in this country, as they probably will be forced to go up because we cannot pay our bills at our current rate of income or pay, why would you want to defer taxes so you could pay more later? So that big old 401k is probably going to be a big tax bomb. If you want to get out in front of that tax bomb and make sure it doesn't happen to you, if you want to get your personal house in a really good financial place, give us a call today. We can help you do that. We can sit down, we can look at your goals, your plans, your dreams, and build on a plan that is customized to you. Folks, that's why we offer this complimentary, no cost, no obligation consultation. And we build out this plan. And what we are known for as retirement leaders here in Charlotte is making these complicated tax and 401k matters simple and easy to understand. We're also known for helping you potentially reduce the amount that you will be required to pay in taxes over your lifetime and figuring out the best way to structure an income plan in retirement that can also potentially reduce your tax exposure. Folks, to help you understand how to figure this out, give our team a call, 704-946-7000. No cost, no obligation. You can also find us on our website, belmontusa.com. And again, that phone number, if you've saved over $1 million towards your life savings, you want to sit down with one of our team members to help carve out a specific plan for you and your family. That number is 704-946-7000.
1: Before we take a break, I want you to hear something real quick. And we had the opportunity to sit down with a country music icon. And when you talk about Black Hat Country, you think of George Strait, you think of Brooks and Dunn, you think of Alan Jackson, you think of Clint Black. He's got a new book out. It's called Killing Time. And we had the chance to have a good conversation with about his life and his legacy and music. And Joe Pat, he talked about patriotism and the sacrifice that people have made.
18: Sacrifice. People sacrificed for it. Our founding fathers, they knew. They understood the issue at hand and they understood the consequences of going against the King of England. So it's not a perfect union. It's not a perfect country. One of the things I notice is that people who root against their country or are not rooting for their country will root for a team of ball players before they'll root for their country. And I want to encourage all of you out there to think about that. If your home team is more important to you than your country, you might want to rethink it.
1: I want to give them a standing ovation. My goodness.
0: Yes, sir. If you care more about your sports team than your country team, maybe
1: it's time for a reset.
0: Maybe you can change your address or zip code.
1: But you know, as we've been talking about today, financial independence, and Clint Black mentioned sacrifice there. That's kind of something that you work on every day, is helping people, sometimes you have to make a sacrifice to have that financial freedom later in life.
0: And to all of our listeners out there, when we think of sacrifice, that's what our life is. We are sacrificing our time so we can go to work, to make a living, to sacrifice that time away from our family so that we can provide something more for our family. We sacrifice our time to go to college, to educate ourselves. Maybe it's a sacrifice of a trade school. But with sacrifice and struggle, we tend to be rewarded in the end. And many people sacrificed their time. Many people have died for this country. And that was with sacrifice. So we could have something today, something that's greater than any country, any place in this world. And with all the problems we have today, this is still the greatest country with the most opportunity in the world. So yes, there's going to be sacrifice. There will be sacrifice today. There will be sacrifices that my sons make for their families so they can go work and provide for them. There will be sacrifices that Americans make for the future of this country. We need to really remember our history of the past sacrifices. And we need to hold those and cherish those close to our heart and just be thankful. Be grateful to our God above that for some reason, we ended up here in this beautiful nation where we have the freedom, the liberty, the independence to say as we please, to worship as we please, to earn as we please. No one picks our occupation, only you. And I know there's a lot of young people out there saying, I'll do anything. Help me do this. Help me do that. Folks, we're hiring right now. We would love to talk to you. We need good team members. You can draw your own map in America. You can choose where you want to go. And with a good attitude and a good spirit, there's nothing but yourself stopping you from getting there. That's America. Mm-hmm. And I am so proud to call myself an American.
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1: 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We do have a representative standing by. We know you're celebrating this weekend, but it's on your mind. We invite you to call 704-946-7000. Joe Pat, a leader in income and retirement planning. You are known for making complicated things simple, and you're always looking to help potentially reduce taxes that adults that we pay in retirement. But on this 4th of July weekend, I heard somebody say that they find it to be a privilege to pay taxes. They are honored to pay. I don't know if I agree or subscribe to that theory. What say you?
0: Well, Mark, I would let that privileged person that's paying those taxes feel extra privileged and pay mine too. So if I have any volunteers out there that are feeling extra extra privileged this weekend and you want to pay my taxes along with Mark's here, I'm sure we would volunteer and let you do that.
1: First of all.
0: You know, I tell you, I don't know that I feel privileged to pay taxes, but I do feel grateful that I do earn enough income that, yes, I pay taxes. I think we pay a lot of taxes. That's just my personal opinion. So let's think about this. Taxes are part of being successful because you now have income. And folks, let me be very clear out there. Folks who make between 40, 50, sometimes for married people, we can get you up to $60,000. And if the income is coming from the right places, you can still be paying zero in taxes. Typically, whenever we meet with folks that make $100,000 a year in retirement, their effective tax rate is below 10%. And that's not by any magic we're doing, that's just where they land. And I say effective because that is the average from where you started, the first dollar you earned, to the last dollar you made that year. Maybe you're in retirement and you didn't earn it. Maybe that was Social Security and a pension and these other things like that. So, but when it comes to taxes, folks, if you do feel like you're paying too much, if you're like me and you're going to be just as patriotic, just as proud of an American, if you could pay half as much, if you could let your children inherit more of that IRA or 401k because you owe less in taxes, because you've done the right type of planning for taxes now, while we can do something. Folks, after you're no longer here, you can't do anything. After your first spouse passes away, typically we see taxes go up 50, 100% to that household. So we can't bring them back once someone passes away. But what we can do today is help you plan and understand where you are right now. Look ahead, let's take a journey down the path of the future and see where are your taxes going to be. So many folks out there right now, you have very large IRAs. So IRAs that are over $1 million. Some folks that are listening have IRAs $2, $3, $4, $5 million. So you've done a great job of saving and your investments have performed well. But folks, think about this for just a second. You've built up that IRA. Let's just pretend it's now $3 million. You're feeling pretty good. Maybe, here's what's really common. You paid off the house. You have no outstanding debt. But you're forgetting about the debt and the burden that you owe the IRS. That $3 million IRA, over your lifetime, you could very well pay over $1 million or more in taxes. So you see, you're really not debt-free. You do owe tax on that IRA or 401k, and the government is gonna get it, whether you're dead or alive, whether you live to 60 or live to 106, they're going to get their fair share. We just believe in cutting down their fair share. So whether it's an IRA or a lot of business owners out there, you might have a business that's now worth $3, $4, $10, $50 million, whatever that might be. Whenever you sell that business and you turn that into retirement income, the government, again, they put out their paws and they say, hey, we want our fair share. Well, folks, if you don't think their share is quite that fair, if you would like a second opinion on, am I paying too much in taxes? What does my tax bill look like in retirement? We would invite you to give us a call, 704-946-7000. That number again, 704-946-7000. Folks, we have operators still standing by. Even I know it's 4th of July weekend. They are working hard too. They're earning income they're going to have to pay taxes on. I don't know if they feel privileged about that or not, but we would invite you to give us a call today, 704-946-7000. If you're just out and about and you want to remember how to find us, you can do that on our website, BelmontUSA.com. That website again, BelmontUSA.com. So folks, for this weekend to celebrate the 4th of July, for the next five callers, if you saved over $1 million towards your life savings and you're worried about paying too much in taxes, you're wondering where the money's gonna come from, how's that gonna affect your retirement income, which account should I have to take it from next? Those are all of the questions that we will help you answer whenever you come in for that no cost, no obligation consultation. You're going to meet with one of our great advisors. They're fiduciaries. They're working super hard, not only for themselves, but for you first. America first? No, no, no, no. This is you first, your family first. My family always comes first. America's right there behind it. And if we want to be really technical about first here, we're going to say Jesus comes first, then our family, then America. But who's counting? It's America's weekend. We'll give it to them. Folks, here's what we're doing. We're setting up some times for you guys to come in and kick the tires on us and figure out, can we help you potentially lower that tax bill in retirement? Can we help you be just as proud and a privileged American by paying a little bit less on your tax bill and leaving a little bit more to the kids or the church? Or maybe you just want to spend it while you're here. Whichever that is, folks, if you've saved over $1 million or more towards your life savings, give us a ring, 704-946-7000, or find us on our website, belmontusa.com.
1: You know, as we celebrate our independence this weekend, and it's funny because, Joe Pat, I feel like on the 4th of July, we celebrate Uncle Sam. We proudly wear him on our shirt, and we love Uncle Sam, but it's the IRS. I can do it. You're not invited to the barbecue, IRS. Uncle Sam, loud and proud. And I want to get into it here in just a couple of seconds here, but about a Roth conversion. And to get us ready for that conversation, just kind of give me the Cliff Notes version of how a Roth could really help mitigate our taxes in retirement.
0: You know, it's what the Roth leaves out. So the Roth grows tax-free, comes out tax-free. So we only pay tax on this one time at the small amount. Think about it like this, Mark. Somebody explained it this way. Do you want to pay tax on the seed or do you want to pay tax on the harvest? So whenever we're planting the seeds all throughout our career, if we pay a little bit of tax as we go, whenever we get to the harvest and now that big old IRA, let's hope it's a Roth 401k or Roth IRA, is now all the taxes are already paid. Now we can avoid those nasty IRMA charges on our Social Security. So folks, IRMA stands for I-R-M-A-A, Income Related Monthly Adjustment Amount. If you have not met her yet, that's wonderful. You do not want to meet her. That means you're probably under 65 or your income is low enough that you are avoiding the IRMA threshold. So for those folks that are in IRMA, the Roth doesn't count. So the Roth has multiple ways from an estate planning perspective, how you can pass money on to the children and maintain the tax deferral for another 10 years. But here's the other thing. Many of us are just getting ready to retire. Maybe you're 50 and you're planning ahead. Maybe you're 60 and you're getting ready to pull that trigger. And now we have to wonder, okay, that's another 30 to 40 years for those IRA and retirement assets to grow. 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We know it's the 4th of July. Happy 4th of July. Let's celebrate by paying less taxes. 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
1: 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And boy, this weekend, more than ever, an opportunity to hear a great conversation with Joe Padroop and our buddy Mike Macho, who is a friend of the show. You've heard him on the show before. Y'all had the opportunity to sit down with a retired Navy SEAL commander. He's a best-selling author. He is a legitimate He is a legitimate tough guy and a great guy, Jocko Willink. What was your takeaway from this conversation, Joe Pat?
0: Just had the utmost respect for Jocko, what he's done, the sacrifices that he made as a Navy SEAL, the sacrifices that his team give up. Jocko was just Jocko. Folks, if you don't know Jocko Willink, I would invite you to go to his podcast. You can get his vitamins, Jocko Fuel, and all this other stuff. He is, you know, Jocko is awesome. He is a true American hero in all senses of what that means today. And he's also someone that our children and any other person here in America can look up to. So it's just an honor. So we dug these out of the archives to play for you on this July 4th weekend. Let's hear it.
7: Good afternoon, Jocko. I'm humbled and honored to be able to say thank you for all the service that you've provided to us. During your time of service, you went out and you took the risk so we didn't have to. And I just want to say I'm humbled and honored to be here and say thank you.
8: Thanks, JP. It was an honor to serve.
7: What do you personally see today as like our biggest threat to the way we live in America?
8: Well, I think we're lucky in the fact that we've got some good surrounding terrain features that keep us pretty well protected. In other words, we got oceans on either side, and that's always kept us fairly isolated. Obviously, we got borders to the north and south. We need to keep those under control. But to me, I always think that what we need to watch out for is some diminishing of the individual freedoms that Americans have. And that might seem like a little thing, but that's really what makes our country so great, is that individual human beings doing what they want to do in the world can do anything they want. I mean, as long as it's within the law. But you can make things happen, and the opportunities that we have in this country are the most important thing, and those comes from the freedoms that we have. So I always look to say we need to protect our freedoms as individuals in this great country.
13: So Jocko, it's a pleasure again to have you on Retirement for Living. Joe Pat and I were in Las Vegas where you did a presentation and you talked about some of the principles that you used on the battlefield. And those principles are highlighted beautifully in Extreme Ownership, which is the name of your best-selling book. One of those is just keeping it simple. Joe Pat does something for his retirees and his clients. It's called a one-page retirement income plan. Again, very simple. Talk about simplicity with a plan. That way everybody can understand it.
8: Well, this is absolutely a principle that we wrote about in the book, and it's something that I taught to the young SEAL leaders, that they need to keep things simple. If things aren't simple, people don't understand them. If people don't understand something, so an idea like that where you're setting up someone's financial future and trying to do it in the most simple way so that everyone can understand it, that makes a lot of sense. Just like on the battlefield, if you come up with a plan that's too complicated and people don't understand, how are they going to carry out the plan if they don't even understand what they're doing? So absolutely, simplicity is one of the core fundamental principles that I use to lead on the battlefield.
13: And those principles are highlighted beautifully in Extreme Ownership, which is the name of your best-selling book. But there's another book that you have, and this is kind of personal to you, and I know Joe Pat, a lot of your clients.
0: So my son Henry's already read your children's book,
13: The Way of the Warrior Kid. Why is this book so important for especially the generations? Because there's a big generational gap there, but I think you are the glue that kind of brings those two generations together. Why should a grandparent out there invest in this book, and what are their grandkids going to get from it?
8: Well, I think the book really harkens back to some fairly traditional values of human beings, not just Americans, but of human beings. It's about hard work. It's about facing your fears. It's about overcoming challenges. And I think it's written in a way that kids find it very entertaining. I think that's why it's sold so well. And more important, I think it's a book that kids actually relate to, because the challenges that the kid faces in the book is, you know, he can't do any pull-ups, so he gets made fun of in gym class. He doesn't know how to swim, so he can't do the field trips. He's getting picked on by the school bully, and he doesn't know his times tables. Now, those are pretty common problems for kids to have, but no matter what problem a kid has, they have to face those problems and overcome them. In the book, the uncle who was in the SEAL teams, Uncle Jake, he shows up for summer and helps the kid overcome these problems. But again, the techniques that the kid learns to overcome problems is really the biggest lesson in the book. It's not just about learning how to swim, it's learning how to face your fears because he's afraid of the water. It's not just learning your times tables, it's learning actually how to study and how to learn. And I think those are really valuable for kids.
13: And that book is called Way of the Warrior Kid. You got a second book that's coming out soon. It's called Mark's Mission.
8: Right.
13: And that's a second to Way of the Warrior Kid.
8: Yeah, and I think in your business, you're going to like, you all will like that book because it teaches kids about financial responsibility and working hard, earning money, saving money, what to spend your money on. That's one of the major concepts inside the book. A lot of kids aren't learning that these days.
13: But, you know, it's a great conversation because this is one that Joe Pat and I have a lot, JP, and you and I talked about this, but Way of the Warrior Kid is not just for kids. I mean,
3: it's for everybody.
13: Yeah. I mean, grandparents, parents, you know, and we talked about this earlier because Jocko is like, man, you're like glue. You're like glue that just brings all of these generations together. And that's the beauty of the way you write and the way you inspire.
3: Jocko, that is so true. The thing about listening to you talk and go through things is you make things so simple. And that's the one thing that we really try to do. And one thing that our clients have said to us is, you know, Joe Pat, you make things simple and easy to understand. And I think that's my talent, is bringing complicated things from a financial matter and making them simple for those folks. What do you attribute that to? Is that something you were born with?
8: It's certainly a skill set. It really is. It's a skill level that you're born with. And you obviously have it too, to be able to take these kind of complex financial layouts and get them simplified into where people can understand them, because it's hard for people to do sometimes. You live and breathe the financial industry every single day. So you might throw out words, if you're not thinking about it, you might throw out words that the civilian, or I'm calling them civilians, but that someone might not understand.
3: I guess I am a civilian.
8: A lay non-financial person might not understand. But if you're able to simplify those in a way that they can understand it, well, then they can actually act on it. And that's a huge thing. And I think it is a skill set. Some of it's natural. And I think some of it you develop over time as you work in a craft, as you work in a trade. You know, my trade was war, and I got better at simplifying the things that I saw on the battlefield, just like you've gotten better at simplifying the things you see in the financial world for your clients.
13: The new book, and that is Way of the Warrior Kid, Mark's Mission.
8: Right.
13: And don't forget, he's got Extreme Ownership,
3: that's
13: which
3: right,
13: we just talked about, and Discipline Equals Freedom. You talk about mental toughness, and this is just real quick and then we'll wrap up, but it's just so simple. If you want to be tough, if you want to have mental toughness, and this applies to planning for retirement because you have to have discipline, what's your secret for being tough and mentally tough?
8: Yeah, again, get asked this question all the time. How do you develop more mental toughness? It's easy. Be tougher.
3: That's great. Awesome. That's great, Jocko. Man, it's been a pleasure having you here today.
8: JP, thanks for having me on.
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0: Let's just boil all this down, folks, from Jocko and say discipline equals freedom. That really stuck with me. And since that interview several years back, it's always stuck with me about discipline. If we are disciplined, we can have freedom. If you are a business owner, you know about being disciplined. If you have saved to your 401k for 30 years, you know about discipline. And we do this so we can have the freedom. And I think that's what America is all about, is the independence, the freedom, freedom of choice. When it comes to Jocko there, discipline equals freedom. I think that just says it all. Let's all have a big hat tip to Jocko Willink for being a true American hero, American soldier, a Navy SEAL, and just a great American. Folks, thank you guys so much for joining us today on this wonderful 4th of July weekend. We wish you the very best, safest 4th of July ever. Let's celebrate and have some fun. And we'll see you here again, same time, same place, next week.
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17: America celebrates a milestone. I'm Angelo Bavaro, Fox News. Even rain clouds could not keep the crowds from celebrating the nation's 250th birthday. From coast to coast, millions turned out for fireworks, flyovers, and a powerful display of patriotism.
23: The roar of military aircraft overhead set the tone as freedom filled the skies on America's 250th birthday. Thousands packed the National Mall despite periods of rain, while spectacular fireworks lit the skies in New York City, Las Vegas, Los Angeles, and countless other communities. Even those sheltering from the weather in D.C. joined the celebration as hundreds inside the U.S. Department of Agriculture building broke into a stirring rendition of the national anthem. President Trump addressed the crowd.
24: Our country is just getting started because the best is yet to come.
23: The celebration reached its grand finale with a record-breaking fireworks spectacular.

0: 102 degrees. That's the hottest 4th of July we've ever seen on record. Bunch of showers have moved across the eastern half of the country, and that has cooled us off. First time we're waking up in the 70s for a while. Last few days, it's been the 80s, closer to 90 degrees, even overnight. But you're seeing early morning temperatures low to mid 70s, pretty much across the entire eastern half of the country. Soggy again, that does keep the temperatures a little bit cooler here in New York City. That means 84 degrees is the high for today.
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1: Former House Speaker Nancy Pelosi's husband is facing a possible misdemeanor charge after an apparent hit and run in Napa County Friday. The sheriff's office ruling out driving under the influence, but they will submit a driver reevaluation referral to the California DMV. A spokesperson for the Pelosi family said in a statement, quote, Mr. Pelosi has personally apologized to the owner of the vehicle and assured them that he would take responsibility for the damage. That incident comes after the now 86-year-old Pelosi was charged in a May 2022 DUI crash. America will be watching tomorrow as the U.S. men's national team takes on Belgium in the FIFA World Cup with the chance to secure their first quarterfinals appearance in more than two decades. And while the U.S. team was not playing this weekend, yesterday's game still provided a chance to honor our country's 250th.
4: World Cup fans in Philadelphia, specifically yesterday, were treated to a show even before that thrilling match between France and Paraguay took place. The festivities to celebrate the country's 250th birthday included a flyover of jets from the Naval Air Station Oceana in Virginia Beach. There were fireworks. Several musical artists performed as well. Tony Award winner Idina Menzel sang the national anthem as a white flag with red stripes and blue stars covered the entire pitch. Talking about the game now, France worked hard for its win over Paraguay yesterday, the powerhouse team scoring off a penalty kick from captain Kylian Mbappe.
1: That is Fox's Madeline Rivera. Americans from coast to coast will be turning their attention to Seattle Monday night, where the U.S. will face Belgium in that round of 16 match. Pope Leo visiting the Italian island of Lampedusa Saturday, honoring migrants who died trying to cross the Mediterranean. The first U.S.-born pope prayed at a migrant cemetery and celebrated mass. I'm Angelo Bavaro, and this is Fox News.
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3: This is Handle on the Law, marginal legal advice where I tell you, you have absolutely no case. California, usually at the forefront of all things social, and when it comes to health or what is perceived as health among Californians, the laws happen here quicker and more robust than any place else. One of the things about California is Californians, well, let me put it this way. We have a reputation here of come Thanksgiving, it's tofu turkey. We eat a lot of bushes and twigs and scrubs and trees, and we just do a lot of that. But there is something that actually California did that makes a lot of sense. And there's a new consumer protection law that has just been passed, and it's going to change, does change, how grocery store items are marked. And it has to do with the Best Buy, Use Buy, all the various phrases that they put in there. They're all very confusing. So what Assembly Bill 660 did is enact a consumer protection law, and it only has two ways of describing food. Now, the bill was passed to stop billions of pounds of unspoiled food from entering California landfills. One of the things we do in this country, we throw away more food than any other country in the world. It's been estimated that 30% of the food that is produced and eaten, and that amount is thrown away. And you got people all over the world that are starving. I mean, kids wake up in the morning and don't know what they're gonna have for dinner. There's a huge swath of people in this world that wake up and all day long, all they do is try to get enough money to survive. That is a tough way to live. And we throw away enormous amounts of food. So here is what the legislation says, that confusing and varied grocery terms are now done. And the state has streamlined a uniform technology system. And it's real simple. It's based on health risks. So there's only two different definitions when dealing with Use By, Best Buy. Best Buy, if used by, that's a date, and that indicates peak product quality. Best if used by, the highest product quality. Does that mean if you don't use it past that point that it's unhealthy? Of course not. You can. And what ends up happening is that label, best if used by, to a lot of people means if you don't use it by this date, you toss it, which is absolutely untrue. And then there's a phrase, use by, and that one is a little stricter, and it can only be reserved for public food safety warnings. Use by means you have to use it by. In other words, if you don't, then a safety warning kicks in. Then it's sort of at your own peril. Now, a lot of people, for example, eggs. I don't care what eggs say. They last for weeks. In the refrigerator. I have no problem with eggs, and certain other foods just are fine. So I look at, my friend Neil, who has the food show, says, you look at a package of meat that parts of it have turned gray, you know, on the edges. It's perfectly fine. It's perfectly fine. It's just, it is oxidized a bit. So something new there, and this will be implemented this summer. And so ahead of this enforcement deadline with these two phrases, food brands, processors, packaging teams, shipping goods into California have to finalize updates to their print layouts to ensure compliance with the mandated language. And so what do you do as consumers? What are you supposed to do as consumers? Familiarize yourself with these new authorized phrases. Yeah. Know what, read and understand? I guess. All right, Sam, we have some phone calls open. Are we ready to do it? Let's try, okay. Ray, are you there?
2: Oh, hi.
3: Hello, Ray, welcome.
2: Is that Handel?
3: Yeah.
2: Handel?
3: Yes.
2: Okay. I wanted to compliment you on your service called Incogni, and I have a situation that kind of resembles and might be something like you would like to handle. I wanted to know if banks and motels and hotels and check cashing places and other businesses can take photocopies of driver's licenses and ID cards.
3: Oh, hold on. Well, wait. Who takes the photos of your driver's license? I mean, I don't submit photos or my driver's license anyplace. When I'm asking, for example, for a bank, when I show them the ID, they don't take a photo of it. And even when they ask for the ID, they scan the information on it. They don't take photos. And so they're going to have the information. So now what? What do you do with that? Yeah, they take it. You allow them to take it. And then they put it in some database. And it depends on the security they have. But they can do it. And they do all day long. So what's the question, Ray?
2: Well, do they have a legal right to do that?
3: Oh, yeah, of course they do. Yes. They have a legal right to do that. And you have a legal right to say no, thank you. Sure, they do. They're not holding a gun to your head. Also, they have a legal right to ask for your social security number, which is the most sacrosanct number that you own. They can ask for it. A lot of people do. Fill out a credit report. What's your social number? Sure, they can.
2: Well, if you object to that, do you have a cause of action for privacy and security?
3: Yeah, maybe if they've grabbed it illegally or if the law says they can't share it. Yes, you have a cause of action. But frankly, everybody shares everything these days. There are certain rules like HIPAA rules. They can't share medical information. That's pretty strictly enforced. But, you know, don't think you have you raise a really good point, Ray. Do not think for a moment you have privacy. If you think you have any privacy, you don't. The only place where you think you may have privacy is in your bedroom or your bathroom where you're naked, and they even sell X-ray glasses now that can see right through walls. Did you ever read comic books? You know, they would sell those X-ray glasses, sort of double glasses. Never mind. Okay, talking about, let's not talk about privacy, but talking about you being injured. If you have been injured, let's say you got in a car accident or you have a slip and fall and all of a sudden, boom, you have to figure out what to do and it's not your fault. Well, I'm going to suggest you contact a lawyer because the only thing you can get from that accident is money. 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

0: And welcome back. More Handle on the Law. Rita. Hi, Rita.
1: Thanks, Bill. I'm a female truck driver, and I fuel where my boss tells me to fuel, and I go to this one franchise. Usually I hit it about 4 to 7 in the morning in Dunedin, California. And when I go to fuel, they got the large men's bathroom and the large women's bathroom across from it. But on the women's bathroom, they have a handwritten sign blocking out the women and saying no women, only men, and two shower stalls that the women may use the restroom in. And in the last few years, there's just been a line, or the stalls aren't available. And, you know, do we have to take that?
0: Yeah, hold on. That's an interesting situation. Okay, I'm assuming you've shared this problem with your boss, right? The owner of the company.
1: Well, not my boss, but their management, because it is a large franchise, and I
0: understand,
1: there,
0: but hold on. The reason I'm asking, okay, so you shared it with the truck stop people, what's going on? And said, hey, women effectively can't use these showers because you've got two and there's too long a line. And are there plenty of showers on the other side? Do the men's bathroom have tons of showers, shower stalls?
1: Well, the shower stalls are separate from the large bathrooms. They have the large men's bathroom and the large women's bathroom.
0: No, I understand. But how many shower stalls are there in the men's side versus the woman's side? You mentioned two for the women's side.
1: Well, the showers are back further from the bathrooms, and they're like unisex.
0: Oh, okay. So everybody stands in line, right?
1: No, just the women stand in line.
0: Why?
1: Because the showers are, well, because those two showers are for the women's bathroom, but the other shower stalls are being used for showers.
0: Okay, I'm confused here, and we're going to go back to the same question. The shower stalls for women are two stalls, correct? Two. You're sharing two, right?
1: Yes.
0: Okay, how about for men? How many shower stalls? How many shower stalls are there for men?
1: Probably eight.
0: Okay, so here is the question. All right. And that is, if the percentage of men driving versus women is, let's say, what, 90% men versus women? And the argument is going to be, we need a lot more men. I'm just throwing it out there. Legally, I have some questions. The bottom line is, I don't think you can force them to give you shower stalls at all. They could literally say, no shower stalls. No one takes a shower. You can smell like Iraqi sheep herders as far as we're concerned. What does management say when you say, hey, you don't have enough shower stalls for women?
1: They won't do anything about it. The shower stalls are for the women to use the bathroom. They're not used for showers. They're for women to use the bathroom because they got the handwritten sign on the women's bathroom.
0: You got me on that one completely. I have no idea where you're going for that, but thank you so much for the call. Connie. Hello, Connie.
2: Good morning, Honda. How are you?
0: Yes, ma'am. Okay.
2: Just a distance. I was served a subpoena.
0: Yeah.
2: For appearance for a deposition.
0: Uh-huh.
2: By mail. Is that being served properly?
0: By mail? Yeah. Pretty much so. What are they asking you to testify to, Connie?
2: The trust.
0: A what?
2: A trust.
0: And what are they going to be asking you? I'm just curious. What do they expect you?
2: I have no idea.
0: You have no idea. Okay. Is it a personal subpoena? Is it asked for documents, or does it ask for you to show up?
2: Show up.
0: Aha. Okay. And you don't know why you've been asked to show up?
2: Like, I'm really not a party.
0: No, I understand. Witnesses. Most people who are not parties show up. Okay. All right. If you don't want to show up, here's what you get to do. You call the attorneys and you say, I've just been subpoenaed. I'm not going to be able to help you at all. I'm no help at all. I either don't know or I have no desire to, and they usually are not going to have hostile witnesses in a civil case like that. And the other, but to your question, yes, a subpoena can be served by mail. That's legitimate. Summonses, lawsuits have to be served in person. Subpoenas have to be served by mail.
3: Jim. Hello, Jim.
4: Oh, hello. Yeah. I have a friend that she owns her house free and clear, but she doesn't have any money to fix it up. She's willing to quick claim 50% over to me if I pay for it. And she's got bad health and no health insurance. If she has to declare bankruptcy or something, can they go after my house that I own free and clear in my car and stuff like that?
3: Yeah, it depends on when she transfers the money, when she transfers title. Does she have any heirs at all?
4: No.
3: Okay, so no one's going to contest it. And how much money does she owe, Jim, that she has to declare bankruptcy?
4: Oh, she hasn't gone to the hospital yet, just that she has bad health.
3: I see. Yeah, no, that's a good question. Depends if she doesn't have any money, doesn't have any insurance, and she does under Medicare. I don't know if Medicare can come back and grab. I know Medi-Cal can, but it could be that. Why don't she just leave it? They're not going to force her to sell. I don't think so. And she can just leave the whole thing in a will for you, and then you have a contract. You own half of it. That's one way to do it. How sick is she?
4: Sick enough. I don't really know.
3: Like, is she dying before this phone call is over? Sick enough?
4: No.
3: Yeah. That's the only thing you have to worry about. And that's a good question. To that one, I don't know if she goes, it'll be Medicare probably that she's entitled to that she'll go into the hospital. I think you're okay. I think she can quit claim. If she has no heirs, why doesn't she leave you the whole thing?
4: Oh, that's a good question.
3: Then speed up her death. You know, so you can own the damn thing. Okay, you're done. You've lived long enough. How old is she, Jim?
4: 69.
3: Oh, that's pretty young. How old are you?
4: 71.
3: Oh, that's pretty young too. God, you sound so old for 71. Okay, and how sick is she, Jim?
4: Oh, she was in the hospital for a week about 3 weeks ago.
3: Yeah, well, I've been in the hospital for 3 weeks at a time, you know, and I'm still kicking around. Is she so sick she's about to die? Kind of sick?
4: No, I don't think so.
3: All right, that's a shame. Sorry to hear that. Okay.
0: Now you've heard me talk about privacy online. I just did that with a previous caller. There's no such thing as privacy online. It doesn't exist. Everything about you is out there, is available. 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DMV information, credit score, social media. 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
8: 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There is nothing like what we are doing.
7: The event delayed for a time due to thunderstorms. Meantime, Vice President J.D. 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
9: It is a very American thing to ring in 250 years of American history by parading our naval and Air Force might for the world to see. But I can't help but consider that 250 years ago, the waters of New York Harbor looked very, very different.
7: He spoke during New York City's Sail Forth 250 parade. 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
5: 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Your

0: more handle on the law. John, hello, John. You're up. What can I do for you?
1: Hey, Bill.
0: Yeah.
1: Hey, I applied for a consultation with the Legal Aid Foundation, and they took my tax return, what they needed from that, made a copy, returned the rest. And then I got a call right after that, a couple hours, saying that they had emailed that information to somebody randomly by mistake in the community. So it had my social and my name.
0: Okay, so they hold on. They admitted they had made a mistake in forwarding that information, correct?
1: Yeah, it was supposed to be going to another coworker, but it
0: okay. So it went to the wrong person. Name. All right, it went to the wrong person.
1: Yeah.
0: All right.
1: Somebody out in the community, they don't know who it is. Well, they did try and contact him, and they haven't gotten back to me on what that result was. They were going to ask him to delete it and whatever.
0: Okay. And somewhere in there is a question?
1: Yeah, well, they have somebody that I don't know has my social my name
0: yes.
1: and my
0: yeah, I got
1: information.
0: It.
1: So do they have a responsibility to provide some identity theft to me for doing that?
0: No, I don't think so. What is to supply identity theft? It's been breached, even if they did. It failed because they sent it to the wrong person. Now, are they responsible for damages? Yeah, probably. But you're not going to know unless there is a statutory provision that says if you do this, then you will get nailed. You're allowed to sue. You're allowed to get X number of dollars. Attorney's fees will fly. You can. The problem is if there isn't any statutory provision, if there isn't anything that says once your information has been released, here are the implications. Here is the punishment for the person or the organization that wrongly forwarded your information. Then you have to wait for damages. Then you have to wait. And this doesn't get easy. But in reality, and I'm going to go back to privacy, do you really have any? And what's someone going to do with your information? John, what is someone going to do? If you are hacked based on that information, then you can argue and whatever money you lost or bank account cleaned out or whatever. But then proving that that was what did it, because everybody knows everything about everybody. That's the problem, John.
1: My employer got hacked, and they, as a courtesy, they provided a couple years of identity theft protection.
0: Oh, I see. All right. I got it. But they don't have to. They don't have to. Depends on which organization it is. You can ask for it and say, hey, guys, at least do the right thing and give me some identity theft protection. But identity theft protection is like $10 a month anyway. It's worth it, with any one of these companies that do it. Marv. Hello, Marv. Welcome to Handle on the Law.
2: Yes. Bill, I have a 22-foot recreational vehicle, and I had it stored in locally, and they would not allow any work to be done in a storage area. So I had a RV technician that would do it, and I had it towed down to Moreno Valley and asked him to seal the roof.
0: Okay.
2: And around the windows.
0: Mm-hmm.
2: And I bugged him after about a month and a half, and he said, okay, you can come pick it up. Well, I came and
0: okay, so there was damage. There was water damage, correct? You didn't do it correctly.
2: That's correct.
0: Okay, and how much water, how much, Marv, how much damage?
2: Well, he said he would repair it for $800.
0: Marv, it doesn't work that way. It was his fault.
2: Yeah,
0: the conversation is either you repair it or I hire someone to repair it and I sue you for it. That's your choice.
2: Okay. So, I don't know much about small claims court.
0: Well, you can look it up. Marv, you can look it up. Just look up whatever county you are in, county, if you're in L.A., county of L.A., that's where I live, and you can just look small claims court, and they have the forms, and they tell you exactly how to do it. You're going to be fine. How old are you, Marv? Okay. How old are you?
2: 88.
0: Yeah, you're about to die. That's the problem. You got to do it really quick. You have to go on the internet today and do it before you pop off, okay?
2: Well, okay, thank you.
0: Okay, you got it. Susan. Hi, Susan.
3: Hi. My question is about reverse mortgages and trusts.
0: Okay.
3: I don't know if eventually I'll need to get a reverse mortgage on my home. Could be 5-10 years. I don't know.
0: Oh, you're not going to last 10 years. No. The way you sound, Susan, there's no chance you're going to last 10 years. Moving on. So, you're welcome. What's your question?
3: The question is I went with a company on the internet, so I have not spoken to a lawyer until now. And I set up a trust with me as the owner.
0: Mm-hmm.
3: I was wondering if I changed that to another person as the owner instead of me, could I still get a reverse mortgage on my property?
0: Yeah, hang on a minute. I'm a little confused here. When you say the owner, are you talking about the person who has all of the assets? Let's say you have a house or money and you put it into a trust. You still own it, or the trust actually owns it, but you control it. Effectively, it's still your money. Okay, Susan's trust is still Susan's money. And the only difference is that when you die, then whoever's the trustee, not the owner, the trustee who handles it, then has to distribute the money pursuant to the terms of the trust. So it's not so much the owner, although you could use the word owner. And then as far as the reverse mortgage is concerned, it's predicated on your death. So can the reverse mortgage be put into a trust? Well, I will tell you, when I had to transfer money into a trust, I had to take it a trust to another trust. I had to take it out of the trust, put it in my name, put it into the new trust. So the answer is yes. It's a little complicated. And who are you leaving all this money to when you die?
3: My dog.
0: Oh, your dog. That's okay. See, that's a great one, your dog. You know that dogs actually can't inherit because they're not people. However, you can set up. Yeah, that's right. Good for you. But you can set up a trust that takes care of the dog until the dog dies. Mm-hmm. And people do that all the time. So you're leaving it to a friend. How much money are we talking about, Susan?
3: House is worth.
0: Yeah, with the house and any bank accounts. Yeah, with everything. Everything is there. How much money?
3: Well, I've looked at Zillow, and the house is worth about $900,000. Okay. But I still have a mortgage on it.
0: Yeah. All right. How big a mortgage?
3: A little over $100,000.
0: Oh, so you got plenty of equity in there. Yeah. You won't have any trouble getting a reverse mortgage. And the reality is, as far as the trust is concerned, it's very easy to do, and they'll tell you how to do it. That gets really, really easy. But let me tell you what was not easy for me. I put my mom into an assisted living facility before she died, and I didn't know where to go. I mean, literally, what do I know from assisted living facilities? Where are the good ones? So I ended up putting one near my house, conveniently, and it didn't work out at all. It was horrible. So I had to get another one, and I put her in that one, and that one barely worked out. I didn't know where to go. So do you know where to go if you're going to put your senior loved one into an assisted living facility? 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

0: handle on the law, marginal legal advice, Louise. Hello, Louise. Welcome.
1: How are you? Thank you for taking my call. I have a real estate situation with a neighbor. I'll try to explain it as succinctly as I can. I'm living in the house that belonged to my parents. It was left to me. The house, we've owned the house since 1963. The dispute is coming from a neighbor whose backyard backs into my backyard. She actually lives on the next street over.
0: Okay, hold on. You're cutting in and out. The dispute is with a neighbor who lives where?
1: She lives behind me on the next street.
0: Okay.
1: And she came over on June 14th and informed me that she is going to put a fence up on about approximately a 15 feet wide section of my property that she owns.
0: Wait a sec. How is it your property that she owns? It's sort of a contradiction, isn't it?
1: It is a contradiction. Well, I, of course, had no idea about this. And
0: No, but does she own it? Do you know if she owns that piece of property or not?
1: Well, she seems to. The only thing I have asked her was to prove it. She says she's been paying taxes on it.
0: I see.
1: I have done research and my daughters have helped me with research, good researching people. And what we uncovered was the particular piece of land that she was speaking of is found to be on the LA County flood control map as a flood easement.
0: Okay, but who owns the property? It may be an easement, but who owns it?
1: She may own it.
0: Okay, but it's easy to find out. It's easy to find out. You get a survey. Then there's no issue.
1: Exactly.
0: Yeah, you get a survey, and then there it is right there. And the fact that she's paying taxes on it, that's one of the points of contention where she can go, adverse possession. Based on that theory of law, yeah, I own it. But there's a lot of rules to adverse possession. There really are. Just because she's paid taxes on it. And by the way, how does she pay taxes on it? What does that mean?
1: I don't know. That's why I asked her to prove it. Well, she told me she bought the house that she's living in behind me 2 years ago.
0: You're going in a direction, Louise, that you don't have to go into. She can't just say, okay, I pay taxes. What if I walk into the door and say, I pay taxes on half your property? What is she threatening to do? What does she want? Should build a fence?
1: She wants to build a fence along.
0: Okay, got it. All right. And you don't want the fence to be built, correct?
1: Well, I prefer that she didn't.
0: Okay, that means you don't want the fence
1: terrible.
0: To be built. Got it. All right. So it's real simple. Okay, you tell her you build the fence. And we bought ourselves some litigation because as far as I'm concerned, I own the property. You say you own the property. The easement is something else completely. Easement allows utilities or allows someone to go through that property. And usually easements are, in this case, it's probably for utilities. So I wouldn't worry about that part. Just say no. And if she builds the fence, contrary to what you want, if it turns out to be on your property, and a survey is going to figure all that out, you're going to know instantly with a survey. So that's where you go first. Figure out a survey, and then we'll go back and talk. Because at this point, we don't know who owns the property. We don't. Hey, Ted.
2: Yes, hi.
0: Yes, sir. What can I do for you? Yes.
2: Yeah, I have a friend from church, a 95-year-old retired female doctor. She's been forcefully removed from her home and put into a nursing home.
0: Ted, who removed her from her home?
2: We think it was a nephew of hers who does have a power of attorney over her. Probably a legitimate power of attorney.
0: Okay, attorney over her person. Okay.
2: Right. And all right. we think We think he also has some form of a court declaration of incompetence, although we've not been able to locate the form.
0: Well, that's easy. If there's a court declaration, it's a public. It is Ted probably a public document. So you just look up her name and see if there's anything filed. I think it would be a public document. I may be wrong, but I'm thinking there was. Okay, so he takes her out, puts her in a nursing home. Now what?
2: And then changed the locks on her home so she cannot send any of us friends to her house to get her checkbook, credit cards, address book, or anything. So no access. She's reasonably healthy, certainly competent, and wants to go back to live in her house with in-home health care as she has been doing for many months.
0: And?
2: But she probably was incompetent last May when she signed the power of attorney.
0: Matter.
2: She was on
0: medication. It doesn't matter. You can rescind the power of attorney, assuming she has cognitive abilities. If she is in a position to make that decision and make it without crazy stuff going on, she has the ability to rescind the power of attorney. And all she does is get the form, sign it. I would have it notarized, or I would have her have it notarized, and then send it to him. And then call a locksmith, because she owns the property. And if he shows up with a power of attorney, she keeps the rescission in her hand and say there is no more power of attorney. That's how to handle it. And if he keeps screwing up, you take him to court. She's going to be fine. 95, and she's still in pretty good shape.
2: Pretty good shape mentally.
0: Wow.
2: Ambulation is bad.
0: Well, yeah, I mean, you're 95. Really, you know, you're not gonna run marathons, but good for her. What kind of doctor was she, by the way?
2: Ophthalmologist, medical doctor of the eye.
0: Wow. So when she went to med school, there probably were very few women that were in med school and residency in ophthalmology. There were very few. Good for her.
2: Exactly.
0: Yeah, no,
2: yeah,
0: good
2: she's
0: for
2: an
0: her.
2: Amazing
0: that's what you
2: lady.
0: Do. Yeah, it's sounds okay. So it's a rescission of the power of attorney, and then you get to work on it. And and if push comes to shove, I would call. There are a bunch of organizations involved in dealing with the elderly and elderly abuse. And if it turns out she rescinds, and the guy who has a power of attorney, the nephew, starts screwing around, there are people that will help her. Elder abuse lawyers, organizations, that sort of thing. So she'll be in pretty good shape, I think.
3: Now, let me talk about your privacy. I know what your privacy is about. 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
9: Big birthday in the books. I'm Paul Stevens, Fox News. America turned 250 years old in spectacular fashion over the holiday weekend. Record-breaking fireworks to spontaneous displays of patriotism continued coast to coast despite some rough weather, including searing heat and angry storms.
10: The spirit of 1776 burned bright across America as millions celebrated the nation's 250th birthday. Washington dazzled with a record-breaking fireworks display, while New York, Las Vegas, Los Angeles, and cities across the country lit up the night sky. And when storms interrupted festivities in the nation's capital, hundreds sheltering inside the U.S. Department of Agriculture building broke into a spontaneous rendition of the Star-Spangled Banner. And the main event of the night, President Trump took to the stage at the National Mall to share his Independence Day message to the tens of thousands who waded through the weather to honor our country.
11: For 2.5 centuries, our American Republic has stood as the crowning achievement of human history.
10: The night ended with performances by members of the U.S. military and a record-breaking fireworks display over the nation's capital. Matt Murphy, Fox News.
9: In New York City on Saturday night, 8 people shot while watching fireworks on the Brooklyn waterfront. 4 kids among the victims. The shots ringing out at Coney Island not far from the boardwalk. All the victims in stable condition except for a 21-year-old female shot in the chest. Police say she is currently listed in critical condition. At least 2 people dead, 9 others hurt after several shootings reported over the holiday weekend in Chicago. 2 police officers among the victims shot during a traffic stop. Thankfully, both officers are expected.

0: Appalachian Summer Festival.
1: Hi there.
0: Allison, this is going to be a great summer of events happening there in Boone. What can we look forward to with the Appalachian Summer Festival as it celebrates its 42nd season?
1: We have a jam-packed lineup, about 26 events from the course of June 27th through August 1st. Music, dance, theater, film, visual arts. It's one thing after another. 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We have events, you know, ranging from $10 to $70.
2: You really, really do have something for everyone. And we need to remind people that this is taking place in Boone, which is really close to Charlotte. It's a short 2-hour drive.
1: It's a lot cooler up here right now.
0: Yeah, you don't have to travel far to see some big names this summer. So Allison, if people want to get more information, where can they go?
1: appsummer.org.
2: So I love it. appsummer.org for the Appalachian Summer Festival, June 27th through August 1st. We so appreciate the time, Allison.
1: Thank you so much. I appreciate you.
3: Star striker for France, Kylian Mbappe, scoring again yesterday, helping lead his country past Paraguay 1-0 in Philadelphia. Now France takes on Morocco in Boston after their own blowout 3-0 win over Canada yesterday in Houston. More round of 16 games later on today. Brazil and Norway facing off in New York, New Jersey. And England takes on Mexico City in Mexico City. We're just a day away from the next U.S. match against Belgium in a round of 16 game in Seattle. Kickoff is set for 8 p.m. Eastern Time tomorrow night on Fox. On Friday, pop star Taylor Swift, Kansas City Chiefs tight end Travis Kelce officially tying the knot at Madison Square Garden.
4: Comedian Adam Sandler officiated the ceremony, and Swift's brother Austin served as man of honor, while Jason Kelce stood by his brother as best man. The 1,000 or so guest list included A-list celebrities and athletes, and the AMC Theaters CEO Adam Aaron posted and then later deleted a very detailed recap of the big night, saying in part, quote, "Tonight, a new era in that romantic story commenced. Surprisingly, it all felt intimate and small. Everything was close. I wish you all could have been there with me to witness real, pure, true joy."
3: And again, Fox's Chan Lee Painter crowds had gathered outside the arena ahead of the big wedding to celebrate. Lightning hitting twice for one lucky Illinois man, a Chicagoland resident winning a $1.3 million Lucky Day Lotto jackpot 15 years after winning a big prize in the very same game. Now, the man, who remains anonymous, bought a quick pick ticket on a whim, he says, while shopping and stopping for a drink at a gas station. His first win in that game, then called Little Lotto, was for $45,000. This time he says the money will go toward a new home and his retirement expenses. I'm Paul Stevens, and this is Fox News.
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1: The following is a pre-recorded program. This is Handle on the Law, Marginal Legal Advice, where I tell you, you have absolutely no case. Oh, boy. You know that governments across the world are becoming more and more right-wing. That's just the way it is. Never thought this would happen when I was younger, that the whole world would turn right-wing. Sweden, part of, I would argue, one of the most liberal societies in the world, has also gone right. And when I talk about right, I'm talking about anti-immigration also. I mean, that's a big part of the right-wing philosophy. And Sweden is in the midst of immigration issues because there are so many poor people, and their issue are people coming in from North Africa. Our issue is people coming in from south of the border, Mexicans, Guatemalans, El Salvadorians, and those are just the demographic makeup. So that's what Sweden is dealing with. And heretofore, it was pretty easy for people to cross into Sweden, and they'd be granted asylum, and there's just lots and lots of people. So many countries are passing anti-immigration laws. Well, Sweden just passed a law that's interesting. It's called the Good Behavior Law. The parliament passed into law, and this allows authorities to revoke immigrants' residency permits, which they already have or are in the country, for bad behavior, unpaid debts, doing undeclared work, links to extremist organization. Now, the law not only covers pending permits, but also is retroactive. If someone is already here or there on a permit, that can be revoked. And this is part of this tightening of immigration rules across the board by the government and right-wing parties that are there. Now, here is the problem. First of all, the government won in 2022 on a promise to reduce immigration and crack down on crime. Sound familiar? And the problem is what is good behavior and bad behavior? The law doesn't specify. Now, the government does have unpaid debts as one of the behaviors. Not paying taxes is another one. Criminality, another one. Links to extremist organizations, another one. But the migration agency, which reviews permits and revocation and people are being allowed in and being thrown out, it's no one really knows what bad behavior is. What is bad behavior? I mean, how easy is that to determine? Now, if you have a tie to an extremist organization like ISIS, that's an easy one. That's bad behavior. If you've committed a criminal act, that's easy. That's bad behavior. But what is the rest of it? And no one knows. You think there's going to be some litigation on that part? Yeah, you would think so. All right, let's go ahead and take some phone calls. Jennifer, you're up. Welcome to Handle on the Law.
2: Hi, Bill.
1: Yeah.
2: I've been listening to you for 30 years.
1: Oh, my God. Don't say it. Don't say it. We've both gotten old, and you look like crap. And I don't even know what you look like, and I'm sure you look like crap. Okay. Moving on. What can I do for you?
2: My mother.
1: Okay. Great stories.
2: Okay.
1: Yeah, you've heard it all. Okay.
2: Okay. All right. So I had an umbilical surgery. At not a county hospital.
1: You had umbilical surgery?
2: Hernia. Hernia.
1: Oh, hernia.
2: Yes,
1: okay. Surgery. I thought, yeah, wow, umbilical. I didn't cut your cord correctly and you're 100 years old. Okay. So you had a hernia. Yes, ma'am. Go ahead.
2: You're right. And so afterward, like 5 days after I got home, I couldn't urinate, bleeding. So went back to the hospital. They also got thrombosis of the lung because during that surgery, after four or five days, mm-hmm. they didn't really turn me or walk me or whatever.
1: Okay, so you got thrombosis. All right.
2: Thinking malpractice.
1: Uh-huh. Maybe.
2: So what do you
1: maybe.
2: Think?
1: Maybe. Okay. Okay. First of all, the urination issue. How old are you, Jennifer?
2: I'm a little younger than you. I'm 71.
1: Let's start with you probably peed enough. So there's no lawsuit there. Okay, the other
2: But I couldn't.
1: I get it. I couldn't. When you can't pee, you can't pee. Is there malpractice? Right. Very well could be. And it depends on a couple of things. Based on the fact that you got the thrombosis, now they're going to argue that you would have gotten it anyway, but it's pretty clear. If they didn't pick you up and start walking, when I had bariatric surgery, when I had heart surgery, man, they picked me up and started walking me right after the surgery. You're up and walking. Why? No. Because exactly that, thrombosis. You get these clots in your veins. What you have to do, let me ask you this. What kind of physical ailment do you have right now as a result of the surgery? What is going on? I'm assuming you started peeing, right?
2: I had a stent put in the urethra.
1: Yeah.
2: And then taking blood thinners.
1: So far the prognosis doesn't seem horrific. They put a catheter in. No. Did they take the catheter out? Is that gone already?
2: Yes.
1: Okay.
2: Yes.
1: And are you still taking blood thinners?
2: Oh, yes.
1: So am I.
2: 6 months.
1: Okay. I've been taking blood thinners forever. Okay. So far, it doesn't sound like much. What other serious prognosis do you have?
2: Well, anemia, the hernia.
1: Is the hernia fixed?
2: It's fixed. They never really examined it again because every time I went to his office, an hour.
1: All right, Jennifer, is the hernia fixed?
2: I guess, yes.
1: You guess. I don't think there's much there because it doesn't sound like there's enough damage. Malpractice could have happened. I mean, malpractice happens all the time, but if you're not seriously injured as a result... now what? Okay, no big damages. All right, you had a catheter for a while. You had a hernia. What's that worth? And a lawyer has to work just as hard for a small case and a big case, and it's just not worth it. I mean, the lawyers have to make money. Now, talking about making money for you is what lawyers do. Whenever you get into a car accident or a slip and fall, let's say you've been rear-ended or whatever, it's only about money. I mean, lawyers can't do anything else. 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

0: Welcome back. Handle on the law, marginal legal advice. Patricia.
1: And kickoff giving forth.
0: Hello, Patricia. Well, we're listening to the radio and this is not good.
2: Hi.
0: Sorry. Okay. No, it's okay.
2: Okay. Well, Bill, I too have been one of your longtime listeners for probably maybe 40 years. Anyway,
0: 40 years, maybe 50 years. Yeah, I know. There are people that have been listening to me for 80 years, which is strange. Okay. But thank you. All right. What can I do for you, Patricia?
2: I think I'm older than you. Okay. Yeah. I'm going to speed this up. I've been the victim of a labor board scam or fraud. There was a person that went to the labor board in 2016 and reported a wage claim that he wasn't paid as a driver for a company that I owned back in 2013, but no longer was affiliated with it. And he made this claim based on the fact that he worked for another corporation that I am in, that I was full time working with, which is a PR firm, nothing to do with a
0: So it was wrong. You done? I got it. Did they send the money?
2: Okay, this is what happened. So this claim became a judgment. It went into a default because nobody was told that there was a hearing. There was no notices. The labor board sent a notice to my PR company back in Riverside, to my agent that never received the notice.
0: Okay.
2: This was back in Okay, we're going to speed this up, Bill. Okay, so I have a juris degree, and I thought, well, I got this judgment now against my corporation, which wasn't involved with this person who I didn't even know.
0: Right, and I got it. Yeah, just wrong person, and used you. It's identity theft. Right. Okay.
2: Okay. Now wait. I'm going to get to the real core of this. When this judgment or this ODA was given out back in 2018, June of 2018, it was served to the corporation in Riverside, to the building, not to the agent, to a big building that this agent never received a notice. So this is 2018. Nobody knew nobody knew about this. It became a judgment. It was entered into the Superior Court in that year, 2018. And this employee, who I can't call an employee because I didn't know him, he hired an attorney, a collection attorney from South Carolina to collect on this back in 2020. As a collection attorney, he should have done his diligence. He should have realized that this
0: Don't tell me what he should have done. What did he do? Okay. What happened to you?
2: Okay. 5 years later, from 2024, this collection attorney finally finds me and sends me just a first class letter to my home. And I open my letter and I see they came from an attorney and they identified a wage claim. I've never had a wage claim in any of my companies ever.
0: Sent you a letter, identified a wage claim. Did he do anything beyond the letter?
2: He just sent a letter. I answered
0: that
2: letter.
0: Okay, so you got a letter. All right, what does that mean? Nothing.
2: I called him and it gets even worse. I called him and I said, sir, I think you have the wrong company because there's a lot of executives in California.
0: You're going way, way too long on this. Here's the question. Okay. Beyond the letter, did he do anything?
2: Yes.
0: Okay, what did he do?
2: I asked this man, this attorney, to please get back to me with the identity of this
0: person. And he didn't get back to you?
2: No, he never did.
0: He did nothing. I asked you, what did he do? And you said, yes, he did. He sent you a letter. That's all he did. Is that correct?
2: Right. And then 9 months later, without answering me what I wanted, he did an amendment on this judgment against me personally.
0: Okay, you have to say, got it. So he did do something. All right. You want to set the judgment aside. You want to make a motion to set the judgment aside based on all of your reasoning. That's it. Then now what? So what's your question?
2: I went to Superior Court based on a 473, and I was in front of this judge. I gave all the information, just like I'm giving you. This man never worked for this company, and worse than that, this man's attorney.
0: What did the judge do?
2: He ruled in favor of the claimant.
0: Okay, then you have to appeal it. You have to appeal it.
2: I did.
0: Okay, what did the appeals? What did the appeals say? What happened with the appeal?
2: Okay, you ready for this? I hired an attorney. We did an appeal, And what happened, the attorney forgot to put me down as the applicant. He did a corporation on my corporation.
0: Okay, so you have a mal. Okay, so here's what you do. You have you have an appeal. You have malpractice, so you sue the attorney. You got a complicated case, and so you've got to get
2: this attorney is a friend of mine. I can't sue him.
0: It's over. You can't sue him. Then you walk away. You have a judgment is against you. You had malpractice occurred. No. Your attorney, but he's a friend of yours. You can't sue him. It's over. You got stayed. You got nailed.
2: Sheriff, I have a sheriff's sale in July against my personal property for this judgment. This judgment went from $600. It's now up to $100,000.
0: $100,000 from $600. Yeah, okay. All based on malpractice, the attorney in South Carolina. Man, none of that made any sense. But thank you for spending 5 minutes with me trying to figure out what all that's about. It just drives me completely nuts sometimes.
1: Eric. Hello, Eric.
3: Hello, Bill.
1: Yes, sir. What can I do for you?
3: I wanted to ask you about if there's any way I could anonymously report someone that, to me, is really elder abuse. A brother has just got POA of his brother, but he's renting out his house.
1: Yeah.
3: Give away all his property.
1: When you talk about elder abuse, tell me who elderly is being abused and how old, and if they're renting property and the person who has the power of attorney is transferring or taking money into his or her account. How old is elderly?
3: About 78.
1: Okay. There are plenty of 78-year-olds who are sharp as a tack. It could be elder abuse. The problem is that it's not physical elder abuse. If it were physical elder abuse, that's easy. The authorities will get involved. What you have here is a family member going in and arguing that grandpa or whoever is being taken advantage of. And then get a lawyer involved and then start the investigation. Because I don't think the authorities are going to get involved in financial. Maybe they will with elder abuse. But as far as anonymously doing it, here's how you do it. You pick up the phone. Hi, I'm not going to give you my name, but I want to report this. You can do that anonymously. That's what an anonymous report is. Yeah. All right. A moment or two about your privacy online. Your privacy online doesn't exist. Everything about you is available online. 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All of it goes on and on. And so this is all available. And you know what happens? That information about you is collected by hundreds of data brokers. 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
6: is on Angelo Bavaro. Crowds in Iran calling for revenge as they gather for the funeral of the late Supreme Leader killed by the U.S. and Israeli airstrikes.
7: In his remarks to the nation last night, President Trump spoke about the U.S. military and those U.S. forces who participated in Operation Epic Fury. The president's remarks come as indirect talks between the United States and Iran move forward on a technical level. The ceasefire between the two countries remains in place.
6: Fox's Trey Yingst. Relief is coming to the eastern U.S. after days of sweltering heat.
8: It will be cooler today as you're looking at temperatures still summer-like, mid-80s, 85 degrees in New York City. And actually, in some of these locations, you're going to be trading in some of those really high temperatures for some pretty big rainfall totals.
6: That is Fox Weather's Adam Klotz. 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

0: more handle on the law, marginal legal advice. Hello, Dan. Yo, Dan.
1: Good morning.
0: Yes, sir.
1: Dan is here.
0: Yes, it is. Yes, he is. That's you.
1: A year ago, I did a job as a refrigeration contractor for the state of California. And I did the job. Everything works fine. And I go to collect and they say, well, they took away our purchase cards and checks. So you have to submit this to the Department of General Services. So I start making a bunch of calls, find out how to do that, pay my $25 fee for registration of this invoice. And I was told it'd be about 6 months. And then I've made calls ever since. No payment. I did, please leave a message. Just real.
0: Okay. How long has it been? They told you 6 months, Dan. How long has it been so far?
1: 1 year.
0: Okay. So, they owe you the money and they're sort of, either I think you've fallen through the cracks is what happens. So, you're going to have to jump through all the hoops. And if you haven't jumped through the hoops, and how much money do they owe you?
1: $1,850.
0: $1,850. Yeah. Okay. So, I don't even know if you can take the state to court. You probably are able to, but you have to exhaust your administrative remedies because what you're doing is you would be suing an administrative agency that hired you. The state through whatever organization, whatever department hired you. And you have to go through all of the hoops, everything they say, whatever appeals. And if you've done all of it, then I think you can take the state to court and you simply file a lawsuit, and have it, delivered. This is a statewide agency, correct? This is the state of California.
1: It's the state of California. It's a disease control place.
0: Okay, then you sue. I think you sue the department itself. Based on what you say, it looks like you have a case. And the only issue is, since I've never sued the state, because suing a governmental agency is insane. I mean, what you have to do is completely crazy.
1: Why is it so hard when it's small claims?
0: Rule is, doesn't matter if it's small claims, you're filing a lawsuit. And when you're suing, as I said, when you're suing a governmental agency, you have to exhaust your administrative remedies. And they obviously have a lot of administrative rules that you have to jump through. But it looks like you did. And I think you can sue in small claims court because they're going to ask you, have you done it? Have you made your demand? Have you done everything? That's a tough one. That is. Johnny, you got a question. Hello, Johnny.
2: Yeah. Hey, I have an import-export business. And when the tariffs, when we were going through all these tariffs, my main question is this. How do I get a refund on my tariffs?
0: I understand. I have the same thing. I have an import business, and I got nailed with tariffs to the tune of, at one point, 130%. So if I would buy $100 worth of product, I had to send the U.S. government $130 to buy $100. And there is a program out there because I've already made the claim, and all you have to do is go on the internet and make your claim. We have not gotten our money back yet. They say they have already returned about $140 billion so far. You make your claim, and there's a good chance you're going to get it. All you have to do is research it. That's an easy one.
2: What's the website? What's the website?
0: I don't know what that. I have no idea. I don't have it. Handy. I don't have it at my fingertips, but it's a question of searching. Here's what I would do. You go on the internet and just throwing words up there. Tariff claims. That's it. I would use tariff claims, import business. You might want to tell them what exactly you import. What exactly do you import?
2: Excuse me. I import all sorts of safety equipment for the trades.
0: All right. How much did you pay in tariffs? How much have you paid so far in tariffs?
2: Oh God, I'm saying probably like 9,000, 10,000 extra.
0: Okay, got it. So fair enough. So again, just do that internet search. That's an easy one because the claims are out there. The government is refunding money. We think. Victor, hi, Victor.
3: Hi, Bill. I called you before, but I want to tell you, I really respect you. I've been on the radio with you for over 30 years.
0: There we go again.
3: You've been like a mentor to me.
0: Why is it everybody has been listening to me for 30 years today?
3: You've been around a while.
0: I have. I wish a teenager were to ask me something and go, Bill, I've got a question. I'm 17 years old and I've been listening to you for 30 years. Why not? Okay. Why not, Heather?
3: Oh, I did call you back then, but I called Jesus Christ and Bill Cormie.
0: Okay. All right. What can I do for you?
3: Child abuse in the juvenile system. What constitutes child abuse? Because I've been trying to put in a claim, but every time I go to a lawyer, I sign all the paper and they disappear.
0: Okay.
3: Hear from again.
0: All right. A couple of things. Child abuse is, there's some statutory language, pretty specific what child abuse is. And that one is easy to look up, but more interesting, that's an easy one. More interesting is you've gone to lawyers and you can't get a lawyer to return your phone call. Is that what you're saying?
3: I got him off the radio station. You know, your radio station or the music station I listen to.
0: Okay, is this the general attorney or is this?
3: You know what, I don't know, but the last one.
0: Yeah, it's probably. I'm willing to guess it's probably a personal injury attorney because those are the ones that advertise the most, like handleonthelaw.com.
3: Well, they're advertising for abuse and maternity.
0: Okay, they are advertising for abuse. Well, how many lawyers have you contacted that don't want to call you back?
3: Two.
0: And you haven't even gotten a call back saying we're not interested in the case. Thank you very much. Not even that, right?
3: No.
0: Okay, you've talked to two wrong lawyers. All right, you have. Yeah. Now you get to do a search, and you can go to the local bar. You can go to the State Bar of California, and that's easy to look up. And then they have a lawyer referral there. And that's because those are hard to find. But I would start there. And then if a lawyer hasn't called you back, did you just leave a number or did you explain something about the case?
3: We had online signatures over the phone. We signed whatever for them, and it was all.
0: You have two. That's weird. Two of them in a row. I can see one, but you have the wrong attorney, and you have to just keep on searching. And sometimes. Sometimes that's the issue is finding the right attorney. And it's not easy sometimes, especially in child abuse cases. And I forgot to ask him, when did this happen? I guess when he was a kid or doing it for somebody. Okay, let me tell you about a problem that I had. This happens to a lot of people. So I put my mother into an assisted living facility because she needed it. And I didn't know where to go. I mean, I had no idea. So I chose one near my house because that was the easiest thing to do. It was horrible. It was the wrong one. So I had to get her out of that one and put her in another one, again, near my house because it's convenient. And you know what? That didn't work out so well either. And she made it easy for me because she ended up dying a little bit later on. But the point is I truly didn't know where to put my mother. And I'm willing to bet there are a whole lot of people out there because the reality is you have to research it. 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

0: welcome back. And we do have lines open. Welcome back to Handle on the Law. Becky. Hello, Becky. What can I do for you?
1: I purchased a 24 SUV Ford Edge last year, and later that year I received a recall notice from Ford stating that there was a problem with the rear view backup camera, but they didn't have a solution, and they wouldn't have one until about the third quarter of the year, which later that year I did receive a notice saying that it had been fixed, quote unquote, over the air, and that I didn't need to bring it in. In April of this year, I received another safety recall from the Ford dealership saying, again, there was a problem with the rear view camera. And again, there wouldn't be a solution until about June.
0: Okay.
1: In June, I had where my rear view camera was unavailable. It wasn't working. I took it to the dealership and they said there's no recall listed on the computer and that it would cost me, I believe, between $700 to $800 to fix it. This is a car with just now 50,000 miles.
0: But okay, but it's under a recall notice, correct?
1: They said there wasn't one on the computer.
0: So okay, hang on. Did you take it? That was the Ford dealership. Did you take it to another Ford dealership to find out what was going on?
1: I have not.
0: Okay, that's what you do. First thing you do is you take it to dealership number two, because obviously dealership number one, if the notice shows up on the website and you are notified, for example, usually in a first class letter, then something is not kosher in Denmark. If you bought the car in Denmark,
1: okay, it is.
0: That's the first step. And then you go from there. And hopefully you were not rear-ended, or hopefully you were not injured, and connecting that to the rear view camera. But so far, so good. So at this point, and by the way, if they don't have a part, they don't have a part. But at this point, you're okay. You have to just go to another dealership and see where you stand on the recall. Because if there is no recall, there's no recall. And if there is, and they say no, then you have to figure out where to go. It's not that complicated. Linda. Hi, Linda.
2: Hi, good morning.
0: Yes, ma'am.
2: We have property up in Alabama, up in the country. There's plenty of timber. The mineral rights, I'm not sure of. I have a cousin who offered to buy the property from my 90-year-old mother for $1. I need an attorney in Alabama, but is there any way I can research the timber or the mineral rights or so forth on that land?
0: Yeah, you pull title to it. That's easy because that's a public record. So the county of which where the property is situated, there is a record of who owns what. And there is the documents of transfer of ownership. It's right there. And it shows who has mineral rights. I actually own a piece of property. I had a house in an area of Los Angeles. Very weird. It owned mineral rights. There was oil underneath it, and there was a small pump half a mile away. And I actually got money, not a whole lot of money, but a couple hundred dollars a quarter. And because there it was. So that's easy to find out. And Alabama, huh? The upcountry of Alabama. That's kind of neat.
2: Yes.
0: It's a cousin of yours.
2: Yes, my first cousin. He's trying to buy the property for my mother.
0: Your first cousin. By the way, do you happen to be married to him?
2: No, no.
0: Oh, okay. I just thought that could have been a problem. So that's easy. And transferring the property for $1, I don't know if that means anything. She's basically giving it to whoever. And so someone's, any idea, what's the property worth? I have no idea what property in Upper Alabama is worth.
2: I'm not sure of the value of the property, but I do know that he's been going around to different cousins whose parents are deceased now, and he's buying the property up from them bit by bit. And then when it came to my mom,
0: then you may have a different issue here, because if you're talking he's going around and he's buying property from elderly people, you may have an issue. You may really have an issue of elder abuse going on, because taking advantage of elderly people is a criminal act in most places. And it was a dollar, huh? See, I would have thought it'd be a side of bacon that they pay over there, but so be it. Chris. Hello, Chris.
3: Hello.
0: Yes.
3: Hey, Bill, how are you? Thanks for taking my call.
0: Sure.
3: All right. My mother and her third husband filed for a legal separation in California. They lived in Palo Alto. They had a settlement agreement that had two parts to it. One was about $540,000 in cash. The other was a couple different monthly payments. And then once she got that, she would sign over the title to their to the Palo Alto home they owned together. So he pays her $380,000 as part of the installment. She buys a like a prefab with that money. And then the next part of the settlement agreement, the $160K he owes her, and the monthly kind of stalls back and forth with the attorneys. And then she signs the final piece of that agreement, sends it over to him. A number of weeks go by. She has a stroke and dies.
0: Okay.
3: In the middle of all this. So the question is, so both attorneys go, well, that's it. It's all over. He doesn't, you know, doesn't really owe the money. And
0: why wouldn't he own the estate the money?
3: Well, that's why I'm calling.
0: Yeah, I would think he would owe the estate the money because right. Contracts, the one thing that dies, personal injury, when you've been injured in personal injury, if a personal injury case, you die, it's over. Okay? But right. An estate, a signature between a person and someone else and the person dies, it doesn't just stop everything. It continues on. For example, let's say I owe $100,000 to someone, all right, and I die, right? They sue my estate. You know, I can't say right. It's over because or my trustee says it's over because the person who I'm trying to remember what the name is, the trustor, I got that finally, that the trustor died. I mean, it continues on. So, yeah.
3: All right. I'm the successor trustee and the sole beneficiary of her estate. So, you know,
0: is the trustee dead?
3: Yeah. The successor trustee is me.
0: Yeah, I understand. But who's the trustee?
3: My mother.
0: Oh, she was a trustee of her own estate. She was the trustee. Everything was in trust. Okay. So now you're the trustee. Yeah. Okay. Fair enough. Now you control. And you're talking in the hundreds of thousands of dollars here. Have you been contacted by anybody, attorneys or whatever?
3: No. Mm-mm.
0: Okay. At this point, you do nothing except if you're owed money, and then you got to trust an estate lawyer who's going to go after the money. So, just it doesn't disappear. As I said, you know, people think just because you die, you don't owe any money anymore. You know, you have $50,000 in credit card debt and you've got $100,000 in the bank and you die. All of a sudden, you don't owe the $50,000. You do. The estate gets to pay for that. And that's law.
4: All right. Let me spend a minute or two. And I talk a lot about what's going on. And you go to the internet. You go online to find information. Well, if anybody wants information about you, it's there. It's online. I mean, there's no privacy. Everything is available about you. Your home address, where you work, where you bank, what you buy, where, court records, DMV information, credit score. I mean, that list goes on forever, and that information is not hard to get. And all of that information, in many cases, is collected by hundreds of data brokers, and who? Well, you don't know. 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
9: Celebrate 250. I'm Angelo Bavaro, Fox News. Even rain clouds could not keep the crowds from celebrating the nation's big birthday.
10: The roar of military aircraft overhead set the tone as freedom filled the skies on America's 250th birthday. Thousands packed the National Mall despite periods of rain, while spectacular fireworks lit the skies in New York City, Las Vegas, Los Angeles, and countless other communities. Even those sheltering from the weather in D.C. joined the celebration as hundreds inside the U.S. Department of Agriculture building broke into a stirring rendition of the national anthem. After President Trump addressed the crowd.
11: Our country is just getting started because the best is yet to come.
10: The celebration reached its grand finale with a record-breaking fireworks spectacular over Washington set to patriotic music performed by members of the United States military, bringing America's 250th birthday to a memorable close. Matt Murphy, Fox News.
9: Stormy weather is helping to bring down sky-high temperatures that have been plaguing much of the eastern U.S.
12: Finally cooling off after it's been such a warm stretch here through the 4th of July holiday. A lot of rain last night across a lot of these areas. Temperatures in the mid-70s. Previous days, we've been waking up in the upper 80s, maybe 90 degrees. So certainly a lot cooler out there right now. And it will be cooler today as you're looking at temperatures still summer-like, mid-80s, 85 degrees in New York City, only 75 back in Chicago. And actually, in some of these locations, you're going to be trading in some of those really high temperatures for some pretty big rainfall totals taking all the way in the middle of next week. Mid-Atlantic up in the New York City area, in some cases maybe as much as 3 to 5 inches. So we're going to be seeing a soggy one in the next few days.
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14: Harry Enten over at CNN says that there are warning signs for Democrats in this midterm. We are told blue wave, blue wave. However, you've got a bunch of polls, Ipsos, MU Law, NBC, and they show that Democrats, they have a slim lead in the generic congressional ballot, just like 3 points. That is way lower.

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2: Gathering in Iran for the funeral of the late Supreme Leader killed by the U.S. and Israeli airstrikes, several are calling for President Trump's death as revenge.
3: In his remarks to the nation last night, President Trump spoke about the U.S. military and those U.S. forces who participated in Operation Epic Fury. The president's remarks come as indirect talks between the United States and Iran move forward on a technical level. The ceasefire between the two countries remains in place as regional leaders have expressed the importance of continuing the memorandum of understanding. Despite the diplomatic progress, the funeral for Iran's late supreme leader, the Ayatollah Khamenei, has been a large display of Iranian propaganda as delegations from across the world traveled to Tehran to participate. The funeral will continue until July 9th with millions of Iranians participating.
2: Fox's Trey Yingst, peace talks have been postponed until the end of that funeral. This week, world leaders, including President Trump, will gather in Turkey for the NATO summit. Iran and the war in Ukraine expected to be major points of discussion. And that will not be the only meeting for President Trump. He says he and Israeli Prime Minister Benjamin Netanyahu could meet at the White House as early as next week, marking their first meeting since the Iran operation started. Former House Speaker Nancy Pelosi's husband facing a possible misdemeanor charge after an apparent hit and run in Napa County Friday. The sheriff's office ruling out driving under the influence, but they will submit a driver reevaluation referral to the California DMV. A spokesperson for the Pelosi family said in a statement, quote, Mr. Pelosi has personally apologized to the owner of the vehicle and assured them that he would take responsibility for the damage. This incident comes after the now 86-year-old Pelosi was charged in a May 2022 DUI crash. I'm Angelo Bavaro, and this is Fox News.
0: 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Here's what one client, Monarch Dentistry, had to say.
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2: This is Handle on the Law, marginal legal advice, where I tell you you have absolutely no case. Now, I always start the hour with some kind of monologue. I tell you about some case that either we're learning something where I didn't know that, or particularly of interest, something that's tied somewhere, somehow into the legal system. And then every once in a while, I get a case, and I've seen a lot of them, as you can imagine, over the years, where I go, wow, okay, this one is worth sharing with you. Oh, yeah. This is a great one. Okay, this is out of Hungary. And the authorities received a tip that there was a 30-year-old man living in an apartment. And the tip was that he was stashing human body parts in the apartment. Well, like Jeffrey Dahmer, but I don't know how you say Jeffrey Dahmer in Hungarian. So this is in Budapest. So the investigators show up and they search his apartment. And yeah, son of a gun. There was his collection, skulls, a human hand, a full lower leg, even a reconstructed face made from human skin. I don't know how that kind of works, but it does. All right. So they start questioning him. And the police say that he admitted he was absolutely fascinated by human body parts. Well, yeah, that's obvious. And he confessed to preparing meals with some of these parts before eating the meals. Straight out cannibalism. So that gets a little interesting. And of course, that immediately leads into how do we describe his favorite meals? Yep, spaghetti and pizza balls, leg of Sam, finger sandwiches, both literally and figuratively. I mean, we can do a lot with that. Now, it's tough for the family member who has had a brother, sister, cousin that has been eaten by this guy. But short of that, it gets kind of interesting. Now, he was asked, where did you get these body parts? Well, he worked at a hospital. And then the other ones he dug up from abandoned cemeteries, both in Hungary and Slovakia, a country right next to Hungary. And here's the question. Okay, if you're talking about abandoned cemeteries, I mean, those are real body parts that, are they really body parts anymore? Huh. You know, I mean, how much can you do with this? Maybe bone broth. I've seen that in the store a lot, but I don't know. So he is currently being held on suspicion of illegally using human remains. I guess people can use human remains, but, you know, hospitals, et cetera. And police say that charges, additional charges could be filed once they determine, forensic experts determine exactly where all the body parts came from. Because, you know, once the body part has been eaten, it's hard to determine where it came from. Now, obviously, if someone is eating a leg, basically a leg of Sam again, all right, you can do some DNA. But if he's eating the whole thing, then what do you do? All right, let's take some phone calls, starting with Greg. Hello, Greg. Welcome to Handle on the Law.
3: Hi, thank you very much.
2: Sure.
3: Yes, I am engaged to be engaged to be married in about 3 weeks. I've been with my fiance for 12 years. I don't know why she put up with me. This is the second marriage for both of us. We both have two children. We have kept all of our assets completely separate. We have not commingled bank accounts, investments, anything like that. I have a trust in place for my two daughters that I put in place probably 6-7 years ago, where all of my assets go to them. We do not have a prenup. So I was curious, once I get married, will her role as my wife override the trust?
2: No.
3: Or is the trust?
2: No.
3: It will not.
2: Yeah, the trust will hold up. The only thing that could override the trust is if you buy anything or have assets that will be in community property after the marriage, or in California from the time you got together. because marriage doesn't seem to do very much in California. It's more a contractual issue. But you described it. Separate property, separate trust. The money goes straight to your daughters. You've done everything. You've done everything you're supposed to do to make sure that happens. How much money are we talking about here, Greg?
3: In terms of kind of my net worth?
2: Yeah, net worth, property, assets.
3: $9 to $10 million.
2: All right, so you're worth killing. So what you have to do is be really careful when you go out with your daughters. How old are your daughters?
3: One is 18 going off to college. The other is 15.
2: All right. So they're not, they haven't yet gotten to the point where they really understand why you should die. You've done everything right. Congratulations. You did it right.
3: Thank you.
2: Oh, by the way, hang on a minute. How old are you, Greg?
3: 53.
2: Okay. And this is just one of those, wow, good for you questions. What did you do to get to the point where you're worth $9-10 million?
3: Spent the past 25 years in technology working with high growth startups. I've been through many companies that went under and one or two hit, which made it worth the while.
2: Good for you. And I'm assuming you don't live big and go through all your money every year.
3: No.
2: Okay, good for you. All right, he's done it. Boy, you talk about someone doing everything right. Good for him. Okay, so let's say you're doing everything right when you're driving. And all of a sudden you get rear-ended, or you get T-boned, or you're walking in a big box store and all of a sudden you slip on some oil or you slip on something and it's not your fault and you're injured either way. 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
2: That's right, Beth. 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Welcome back. Handle on the Law, Marcy. Yo, Marcy. I don't,
17: hey,
2: I don't know why I say yo. Yes, go ahead.
17: Hi. I have a property in a very rural part of California, and I needed some work done, and I used a guy I've used before for who's done work for me. It was verbal. There was an email. There was no contract. There were four phases to the job. It was a small house repair, to demo the old deck, which I paid him for. Then there was a small porch that needed repaired, and we needed to rebuild the deck and replace skirting. It's a manufactured home. I paid him for the first two. After the job was completed and I was no longer on the property, I had to come back to town. We noted that there were a couple of things that needed to be fixed. The contractor, who's been prickly throughout this whole process, absolutely just went ballistic in an email and basically said, pay me or not, I'm done. So my question is, when I get back up there in a couple of weeks to review the work, I can tell him what I need done, in which case he'll probably tell me to go whatever myself. Can he put a lien on my
2: property? Yeah, but it's, yeah, he can. I think there's some rules involved to it. And I don't know if general contractors can file a preliminary notice of lien. Certainly subcontractors can. I mean, you can't threaten to put a lien on there. But in the end, you expunge the lien. You put up a bond. And what you have is obviously a dispute as to what work he did or didn't do. How much money does he want?
17: Let's see. We're probably looking at about, probably about $8,000-$9,000 more.
2: Okay. So here's what I'm going to suggest is, you call him up and say, let's work this out. But the fact that he said, I'm done and pay me or don't pay me, that's a really good sign. At this point, I would just leave it alone. And by the way, in California, if you don't have a signed contract, he can't sue you. So So he has to have a signed contract, anything over $500, and he has to be licensed as a contractor. Either way.
17: He is licensed.
2: Okay. Does he have a bond? Is he bonded?
17: I looked on the state contractors, and it said that he had an insurance.
2: Yeah, then he's bonded. Then he's bonded. Isn't bonded. So okay. At this point, I would just wait for him to do something. Or let him know that the job has to be repaired or the job has to be done. He is off the hook, and you'll just pay someone to finish it. And I don't know if you're going to lose money or make money on that. You may actually find someone do it for less money. If someone does it for more money, then you can sue him for the difference. But at this point, if there isn't a whole lot of difference as to what the work is and what the money is owed, and he says, I'm just willing to walk away, just walk away. He's not going to lien the property.
17: Okay.
2: Okay, that's what I would do. Okay. Let's get practical for a moment. That is pretty easy. Roland. Hi, Roland.
14: Hi.
2: Yes, sir.
14: I'm glad he didn't have to follow the Hungarian thing.
2: Yeah, no kidding.
14: Reform bill. It's about the landlord thing where he beat me up in Big Bear. The lawyer went through his suggesting I find other representation after the DA has already picked up the case and has filed charges on the guy. I want to go with handle on the law, but maybe I picked a long lawyer. I'm not sure.
2: Oh, well, it depends. It depends. So this is against the landlord, and what are you accusing the landlord of, and what has he been tagged by the DA? Some kind of assault against you?
14: Yeah, felony. It's actually a triple felony assault because I'm an elderly, and it was assault with a deadly weapon. And it took me a while to get the DA to pick up the case, but he did. And in the restraining order hearing back in March, he actually copped to the fact he hit me with the broom. I had surgery and stuff, Bill, on my arm.
2: You had surgery as a result incident of this, and lawyers are not picking this up?
14: Exactly, Bill.
2: There's one of two things is going on. One is looking at your case and saying there's not enough damage there. You haven't been injured enough for a lawyer to pick it up, because that happens all the time where, this is not an easy case going to go into the insurance company. Although from what you describe, yeah, it sounds like a personal injury case big time, especially with the DA already charging him. Yeah, I would try it. That doesn't make a lot of sense if two lawyers have said no. Something's wrong in this mix, and I don't understand it. Go to handleonthelaw.com.
14: Something, Bill, is that the guy tried to murder me, Bill. I mean, that was a case of what was happening.
2: Yeah, because he tried to murder you doesn't necessarily mean that's a personal injury case. I wish he had actually either murdered you, and then I would be talking about your family for a wrongful death, which would be a great case. Now, you wouldn't be around to say much about it, but that's a great case. Or he actually did some real bodily damage to you. And what you're saying is you had surgery as a result of the assault.
14: I'm able to play the guitar like I used to too. I mean, Billy.
2: Okay, well, that's what your damage. That's your damage. Now, if I'm on the other side and I'm representing the defendant or the apartment building that he owns, my defense would be, well, Roland plays just such a crappy guitar that it doesn't make any difference. Okay, that's a good defense. Yeah, try handle on the law. Just go handleonthelaw.com and give that a shot. And a matter of fact, I'll follow up with that. It's Roland, right? And that should be a lot of fun because that sounds like a pretty good case. Morgan, hi, Morgan.
18: Yes, Bill, I've got a situation with the New York State Health Insurance Program. I'm being denied coverage. I can't even buy it because there's another gentleman that has the same name, same birth date, different city. And they have insurance. And so the health exchange says, well, you've already got insurance, so you can't.
2: Okay.
18: You can't hop
2: all right.
18: on
2: you got
18: board.
2: An issue. And I'm sure that number one, obviously no one paid attention to the Social Security number. You have established that you are not that person, correct?
18: Correct. I even actually called the health insurance of the other person. I called the fraud division, and
0: why would it? Wait, hold on a minute. Hang on a minute. If it's that person's name, where's the fraud?
18: Because I couldn't get anybody to talk to, so I just
0: that's not fraud. That's not fraud. That's not fraud. First of all, you got to put it all in writing, and you have to talk to the exchange.
18: Yes, I have emails with somebody that is running the fraud division.
0: You got a problem. If they're not willing to investigate it, I mean, you have a real issue, and you're talking to the fraud department of the exchange, correct? Just for your sake.
18: Yeah, because that was the only person that would return my emails.
0: But there's no fraud here. So you have to write to that person.
18: Yeah, I know there's no fraud.
0: Okay, so you have to write to that person. If that's the only person that will answer your email, you email to that person and you say, can you help me? Who do I go to? Because it's clearly not me. I'm being denied. And that's the only way to go. I mean, if you're going to go to court on this one, good God. If you have to go to the exchange to buy insurance because you don't have the money, $3,000 a month to buy the best insurance out there, you're going to wish you could pay $3,000 a month by the time this thing is over.
2: Okay. Let me talk to you about your privacy. And there is none there. I mean, that's done. Online, anybody can find out anything about anybody. 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
22: News. I'm Paul Stevens. Last night at the National Mall in Washington, D.C., President Trump speaking during America 250.
23: For a quarter of a millennium, liberty, justice, equality, self-government, and unmatched prosperity have flourished here as they have never flourished anywhere before. There is nothing like what we are doing.
22: 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Vice President J.D. Vance yesterday in New York City for the big celebration.
24: It is a very American thing to ring in 250 years of American history by parading our naval and Air Force might for the world to see. But I can't help but consider that 250 years ago, the waters of New York Harbor looked very, very different.
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1: This is Handle on the Law, marginal legal advice where I tell you, you have absolutely no case. 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

0: welcome back to Handle on the Law. And David has a question. Yes, you do. David, what can I do for you?
1: Good morning. It has to do with the lack of a professionally prepared will. If I were to prepare something simple and have it notarized, would that have any particular legal value?
0: Yeah, absolutely. Now the only issue is how well you're going to do it and what assets you're talking about. So when you talk about a simple will, what kind of assets are you leaving to whoever?
1: Well, I have some precious metal. I have some firearms. I have one property free and clear. The other property is mortgaged. And that's about it.
0: Okay. So here's a couple things. The will is for your firearms and your precious metals, unless they're being held by a company. And then you can leave those in a trust because it's kind of hard to determine that easy to determine how much. And so you, what you have is, as far as the property is concerned, you probably have both a will and a trust. Or you can just do it all in a will, and that works too. There's theoretically more protection in a will, but, you know, for example, I leave all of the precious metals. I have $100,000 in precious metal. Okay, and here's the executor of the will, and the executor's part is distributing the money, and the executor says, no, you only have $50,000 left. That's what I counted. So there's very little protection there. So what I would do is, when you talk about precious metals, is that with the company that's holding it, or are you sitting in, or is it sitting under your mattress?
1: No, it's in a gun safe.
0: Yeah. No, I understand, but you know, once you're dead, it's fairly easy to open that up. How much metal? How much you have in precious metals?
1: It's probably about 15 grand.
0: Okay, well, you know, I have gold, but I buy it through a gold broker, and they just hold on to it for me because that's easy. I can say all the gold I have if I'm leaving a will. There it is, absolute proof. But the point is, either way, you can write a will. Doesn't have to be notarized. A will just has to be, quote, published. And published means you have two witnesses that have seen you sign the will. And there are a few other rules. You have to put a date on it and you have to sign it and you know, a few other rules. But I would go, if it's fairly simple, a trust has to be notarized, by the way. You can go online and do your own. Those are pretty good if it's pretty simple. Yeah, you don't write it on your own. I mean, there's language that you have to have and there's some specificity. But you can do it on your own and it's just as valid as anything done by an attorney. It's just when it does, when you do it through an attorney, they dot the I's and cross the T's, or is it dot the T's and cross the I's? One of the two. And so you just get more protection in terms of making sure that your money goes someplace. But the bottom line is, yes, you can do it yourself. If you are, I suggest you do it through an online service. It's a few hundred bucks. You can actually, California, you can hand write a will. And that has legal, that is legal too. But man, that just blows up if you have family members that are, that you're leaving money to and you're leaving out people. So I'm a big fan of at least going online and getting, that, information. Will, hello, Will. Welcome.
2: Hello, yes.
0: Yeah, what can I do for you?
2: Yeah, I had a Mexican landlord woman and basically a Section 8 apartment. And he saw that there was a messy room and possibly some bugs. So she gave me a violation. And they keep telling me that doesn't matter how many violations, I can still move in a year. And I just want to know how many. And also, she went into my mail and she grabbed it. And I wonder if that's against the law.
0: Yeah, well, you know, no one can grab your mail. That is against the law. As far as this is Section 8 housing, this is a landlord that's saying, I don't like your room. It's too, I don't like your apartment. It's too messy. Yeah, that's not the basis for throwing someone out unless it's a health hazard. Unless the argument is it's enough of a health hazard where it is a danger to people, rats or whatever, and then grabbing the mail, you can't do that. And so you can go to the proper authorities. You can move. I mean, you can move anytime you want. So I don't understand the landlord saying you can move in a year. That I don't get.
2: Under Section 8.
0: Yeah, no, I understand. It's Section 8, but I don't think they can toss you out after a year. I think you're there under Section 8. So I don't understand what the hell's going on. But I'm glad I was able to answer that question for sure. Okay. Razmik. Do I have that right, Razmik?
3: Yes, sir.
0: Okay. Where are you from, Razmik? I like that name. What kind of name is that?
3: I'm Armenian.
0: Armenian. Okay. Are you married?
3: Yes, of course.
0: Does your wife have a mustache?
3: No.
0: Then she's not really Armenian. I'll tell you. You're not married to an Armenian. Okay. What can I do for you, Razmik?
3: Yeah. Okay. The case I have, I took this ex-tenant to the court for a $6,000 judgment and supposed to judge only enforce the law, but she judged on the judgment, 2 months rent she didn't pay. She came to the court. She was agreed to pay. And judge said, well, you have to pay. A judgment came over the mail, and the judge gave me only $750 instead about $6,000. I went to the court. I filed to correct it. They said, no, it is what it is. I called the place, and they said, you cannot do anything since judge it. And I said, well, that's not supposed to judge. It's supposed to just enforce the law.
0: No, that's not true. No. Judges don't just enforce the law. Judges make the decision as to how much you owe. You sue for $6,000. The judge comes back. I'm assuming this is a small claims court or it's just regular court during an eviction. And these are judges that decide on eviction matters. And the judge said, you don't owe $6,000 to the tenant. You only owe $750. Yeah. Enforcement is not the judge. Enforcement is the police, even the district attorney doesn't. It's the police that enforce. So I'm a little confused. So what's your question, Razmik?
3: Yeah, I mean, I have legal lease argument and she didn't pay. I mean,
0: I understand. I get it. And the judge said, and I get it. I get it. And the judge said, all she owes is $750, right? That's what the judge said.
3: I mean, that's correct, but why judge decide something
0: No
3: else?
0: Idea.
3: That's not right.
0: It may not be right, but I mean, no idea.
3: I don't have any right to go against the judge or anything.
0: But you can't. You really can't. You can put in a request for reconsideration. That's not going to help. You can complain to the presiding judge who's not going to do anything. I don't think you can even appeal it because when you talk about evictions, I don't know if that's a summary judgment, which means it's a summary procedure, which means that's it. The judge decides. But the bottom line, Razmik, you got screwed. You got screwed. The judge did not want to give you all $6,000. I don't know why. And the judge says
3: against the judge. Because
0: no,
3: judge
0: I'm just telling you. You don't. You don't. But I mean, you can try. You can't. You cannot.
3: In the court.
0: You cannot sue the judge. Okay, that's for one.
3: Yep.
0: You can't sue the judge now. Can you? Okay, you can't. The judge ruled against you, Razmik. The judge ruled against you. Doesn't matter if you have a lease. Okay, it's enough of that. You can argue that all day long. The judge was wrong. The judge was wrong. The judge was wrong. The judge should have not ruled that way. All right, well, the judge did. That's what happens. Let me tell you about a problem that I had. And that is I had to put my mother into an assisted living facility when she got older. And I did. The problem is I didn't know which one to go to. What do I know about assisted living facilities? So I ended up putting her in one near my house. Convenient. Wrong decision. That was absolutely a disaster there. Shouldn't have put her there. So I put her in another one. And that was even more of a nightmare because that one didn't work out either. And she ended up just having a miserable time. 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

0: back we go. More handle on the law, marginal legal advice. Laura. Hello, Laura.
1: Hi.
0: Yes, ma'am. Hello. What can I do for you?
1: We have a 4-unit apartment, and the tenants don't often pay. Some pay better than others. And we were thinking of selling it, but we don't know if we need to pay, like, them if they have to move out or if we displace them.
0: You do.
1: Or set up to the new owner.
0: No. You have to. Depend on where you are. State of California, you have to pay relocation. Counties, cities may make you pay more for that. And I think relocation can be up to $5,000 if you're going to move them out. And it depends on also if you can even throw them out. If you're it's rent control in L.A., for example, if you're in the city of Los Angeles, which means that whoever buying your property is buying the tenant at whatever market price or whatever amount of money that they are paying, and they're basically there forever, unless you're remodeling and a few other or family members going to move in. Those are reasons for eviction. Otherwise, no. The important thing is to whoever you're selling it to, you have to lay out exactly what the issues are. Exactly. These people.
1: So we have to dispose that they're not good tenants and that they don't pay.
0: Well, you don't have to say they're not good tenants, but to say these people pay late. Or they don't pay at all, or you evict them. It depends on the owner. When I'm buying, let's say I'm buying a piece of property, right? A couple of things. Mm-hmm. I'm either buying an apartment, 4 units or 8 units that no one is in and I can rent it out. That's not the case. Or I'm buying it contingent on you throwing everybody out, which in L.A., the city of L.A., you can't. So that's all part and parcel of the value of the apartment building. If market value, let's say, is $3,000 a month for the bedroom, for the apartment, and they're paying $1,500 a month, well, you're selling an apartment that's worth less than if they had paid market rent. So it's all a huge equation, and you just have to, you talk to the real estate broker to set up all, there are all kinds of restrictions set up, and there really is. Hello, Ann. Welcome to Handle on the Law.
2: Hello.
0: Yes.
2: Yes. I was wondering, I worked for somebody, remotely in California for a couple years, and they have a business in Florida, and they never paid me. Do I have any?
0: Wait, they never paid you for work?
2: For work, and they also, I lent them some money, and they never paid
0: me
2: that.
0: All right, great. How long, Ann, how long did you work for them without getting paid?
2: A year.
0: A year? Any particular reason why you would work a year without getting paid?
2: Yes, because based on a lot of verbal aggressiveness, and you won't get your money back if you don't work for us, and we'll pay you, and it's coming next month, and, you know, it's one of those over and over and over and over.
0: And how much money did you lend them?
2: $10,000.
0: So $10,000, work them for a year without getting paid. And what is your question?
2: Do I have any recourse? I work for them remotely in California.
0: Sure. I mean, you have recourse. And that is, where are they based out of?
2: Florida.
0: Yeah. Go ahead and hire a lawyer. One of the things you're going to have to argue. Let's say you end up going to court for your money back and you file, and I don't know if you can file in California with the labor board. I don't know if it covers that. It might. You may want to call them Department of Industrial Relations and see if there is a way of going after them in California and getting some kind of judgment, somehow domesticating in Florida. I don't know. But I'll tell you, you're going to have a very, very hard defense defending yourself when they call you a complete moron and an idiot. You know that, don't you?
2: Absolutely.
0: I just want to know. And that one, all you can do is, I'm pretty stupid. A judge may not give it to you only because of stupid. I would consider doing that. Wow. All right. Joshua. Hello, Joshua.
3: Hey, how you doing?
0: Yes, sir. What can I do for you?
3: Yes. My question is, I got this court case going on, and it's like a 50-50 custody. what should I prepare for? Because this is my only child. This is my first time ever
0: doing
3: this.
0: Are you on your own or do you have an attorney?
3: I have an attorney just picked one up.
0: Here's what's going to happen. First of all, the attorney's going to tell you what to do. And there really isn't a whole lot to prepare for. You just lay out, where you're working. What's going to happen to the kid? What kind of support the child is going to have? You know, for example, if you work 12 hours a day and you're by yourself and you don't have any infrastructure, and here comes your wife or ex-wife or the mother of the child, if you're not married, and says, I only work part-time. I live with my parents. The child's going to have a whole support system of these loving grandparents. The court's going to look at it one way and probably give her custody, or at least mostly custody, and you'll get weekends. On the other hand, if it's sort of even Steven, it's going to be 50-50, and the courts really like 50-50. All things being equal, the court really thinks that both parents should enjoy their children, and the kids should be with both parents. And that's public policy. Your lawyer will tell you what to do. Public policy, by the way, is something that's really important when we're dealing big picture with law. Let me explain. The courts, for example, like to uphold contracts. That's public policy. They tend to lean to upholding contracts because that's the way society works. The court really likes kids being supported big time. So if someone comes in and wants to lower child support, I mean, the court will listen to it if it's legitimate, but public policy says we want kids to be supported. Public policy also says we are not going to uphold contracts that hurt society. For example, if you and I decide we're going to rob a car and we have a contract that we've written out, the court isn't going to uphold that. Not only because the contract is invalid, but public policy on a big picture scale likes stability, we're talking about public policy with the caller, and public policy wants mom and dad to be involved as much as possible. And let me end the show talking about something that is not a lot of fun, and that's your privacy. Why? Because you don't have any. There is no such thing as privacy online. Your home address, where you work, where you bank, what you buy, where, court records, DMV, credit scores, all of that is available. And you know who picks that up? Data brokers. Data brokers go into your information, which is available, and then they sell the information to anyone who wants it. And there are hundreds of these data brokers out there. And they're picking up your database, your data information, selling it, and sometimes to bad guys. And this is where Incogni comes in. 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And they have to do that. Now, every time when I do this show, before the show, I go on to my Incogni account, and there it is. 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
2: "We've been on WBT since 1978 when we opened our first Sonny's in Charlotte. To this day, we contribute much of our success to H.A. Thompson. 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
5: Big birthday. I'm Paul Stevens, Fox News. 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
6: The spirit of 1776 burned bright across America as millions celebrated the nation's 250th birthday. Washington dazzled with a record-breaking fireworks display, while New York, Las Vegas, Los Angeles, and cities across the country lit up the night sky. And when storms interrupted festivities in the nation's capital, hundreds sheltering inside the U.S. Department of Agriculture building broke into a spontaneous rendition of the Star-Spangled Banner. And the main event of the night, President Trump took to the stage at the National Mall to share his Independence Day message to the tens of thousands who waited through the weather to honor our country.
7: For 2.5 centuries, our American Republic has stood as the crowning achievement of human history.
6: The night ended with performances by members of the U.S. military and a record-breaking fireworks display over the nation's capital. Matt Murphy, Fox News.
5: This, as millions of Americans along the eastern slice of the U.S. have been struggling with days of intense heat, but some relief now is starting to kick in.
8: Big change in the forecast as we saw one more really hot day yesterday. 25 different record-breaking highs, that largely across the mid-Atlantic, getting up into New England a little bit there, but highs hitting 100 degrees. Boy, it's been days and days of that. Finally, some big showers yesterday evening, and you're starting to see some of these temperatures drop. Big change from what we've seen the last couple of days, where even overnight temperatures were only falling down in the mid-80s, maybe closer to 90 degrees. A lot of shower activity across the eastern half of the United States. We're really trading in heat for rain, not just today, but much of the week ahead.
5: And that's Fox Weather's Adam Klotz. Several cities were under extreme heat alerts and saw close to record-setting temperatures. 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

0: Eating the headlines.
1: That's right. That's right. It does. And we see it every day in a lot of different areas of the markets. But I wanted to start off with this question for you, Mark.
0: Yeah.
1: Okay. So the question is, what if the biggest threat to your retirement isn't a market crash? What do you think about that question?
0: Yeah, it's great. So you're asking me or the audience? Isn't that funny? I mean, it's reality. I think the markets, you know, are what they are, and they've been so good for so long that there is fear that it's going to change, and maybe it should have already changed because of the instability in the world. We talk about that almost every week, it seems like, because there's more headlines to break down and talk about.
1: Sure.
0: But what if it's really not that? What if it's the fact that retirement today simply costs way more than anybody could have ever expected?
1: Yeah.
0: You know, as you know, Seth, you know, race car driver and stuff. And I think about a few weeks ago when we were in Laguna Seca, how much that trip cost me. You know, the bills have all come in.
1: Oh, yeah.
0: And, you know, at the time you're doing it, you're just in that race mode, and I'm getting the rental cars and getting the hotels and getting the Airbnb.
1: Well, it's about winning, right? You're just trying to get to a win, right?
0: I just want to get him there and have calm and get the team there. But now I'm looking at the damage of that podium. And when I say the damage, it's the, you know, the cost of how much it was out there.
1: Sure.
0: It's unbelievable.
1: Yeah.
0: I mean, when I compare it literally, and I did this, to last year, and I think we went on a tighter budget this year for sure. Last year was our first trip to Laguna Seca in the Lamborghini. And I would say, and I don't have the actual, all the budgeting done yet, but it looks like it's more than 20% higher than we spent last year.
1: Wow.
0: Going to spending less. I mean, trying to spend less.
1: Sure.
0: And we spent 20% more.
1: Yeah. Crazy. Meals, cars, flights, all
0: everything.
1: Everything. Flights right now are really expensive.
0: They're really expensive.
1: Yeah, yeah, yeah.
0: Well, I just look at the overall. We did everything we could to go cheaper.
1: Mm.
0: But it looks like we spent 20% more than last year, and that was not in the plan.
1: Sure. Do you think that that is because of inflation right now, just on the dollar or the goods themselves or what?
0: I think it's all the above.
1: Yeah.
0: I mean, this is really the answer to that question, though, is what if the fact that retirement is simply going to cost you way more than you're expecting, not because you're out spending recklessly, because I was not spending recklessly. Now, obviously, I'm not retired, but it still went over budget, over my spending plan. I hate that budget word, but my spending plan was written and we went way over. What if it's not because you're spending recklessly? What if it's not because you're, you know, spending more than you planned? What if it's not because you're taking an extra luxury vacation or taking one every month? You know, you're not being foolish with your money. What if it's simply because everything just costs more? I mean, that's the truth. That is the truth. And I think that, quite honestly, is a much bigger thing for someone. And I don't want you worried about anything. That's not what we're supposed to do in life. We're supposed to plan to attack those worries and put them in the rearview mirror. But the reality is everything costs more. Let's break down some of these high costs. Name a couple.
1: Property taxes. Yeah, absolutely. My taxes have gone up on the property.
0: Is it ridiculous?
1: Endlessly. Yeah.
0: What about the insurance for the house?
1: Mm, that one's gone up a bunch too. I mean, we're obviously in North Carolina, and so you're getting hail, but some folks are next to the lake, and so you're going to get a little bit of water and property on the back
0: Coast.
1: End of that. Yep. Absolutely.
0: I mean, it's just high.
1: It is.
0: Insurance costs are out of control on homeowners and stuff. What about healthcare costs for people, especially in retirement?
1: Yeah.
0: I don't see when people come in and they're wanting a second opinion on what they're currently doing or things, one of the most overlooked categories I see for the ones that even have some type of a plan is healthcare.
1: Mm.
0: Right?
1: Yeah. Well, and you know, it's funny because the question you always ask is, how long are you going to live? Right? That
0: longevity risk.
1: That's right.
0: If you know a huge risk.
1: If you know the answer to that question, you can do a math calculation to figure out how much money you need to get to that spot, right?
0: Yeah,
1: it's a little bit easier.
0: With what you want to spend.
1: That's right. But if you don't know the answer, it's
0: and out of control spending.
1: Yeah.
0: Not because we're being reckless, because just buying the necessities are costing so much more.
1: Sure. Yeah.
0: What about home repairs? This is what I'm dealing with right now. You know, I love my home, but it is a 17-year-old home, 18-year-old home. Guess what it needs?
1: Normally, that's a roof.
0: Maintenance.
1: Air conditioning unit.
0: Maintenance.
1: All of the above.
0: All of the above. And, you know, we were literally out there this weekend, my wife and I, Terry, and we saw things that she wants fixed.
1: Sure.
0: And it was a lot. And I was like, well, that's not going to be cheap. You know, I didn't tell her that, but I was like, this is just the labor alone and the material. Everything costs more. Mm. Some of this stuff is necessities. Some of it is wants. Mm. But even if I'm only going to spend on the necessities, my maintenance budget for this.

0: year is going to be increased by a bunch.
1: Mm, yeah.
0: We had a big storm come in last night, and out there it didn't last long, but I was watching the rain off the gutters, and there's some areas that are, it's just not correct, and that's going to cause more damage if I don't get it fixed. So those are necessities.
1: Yeah.
0: But again, where's the money coming from for that? So when you're thinking about this risk in retirement, I think this could be, you know, and I've discovered is, you know, many retirees who thought they were financially prepared are finding themselves after a question they never expected. Are we really going to have enough? This, you know, imagine working, you know, and again, you started in the military 19 years ago. When did you get your first job? It was not the military.
1: No,
0: you had
1: no.
0: a job before.
1: It was probably about 3 or 4 months actually after I joined the military. There was a year before I went to boot camp, so I'm in this holding cell. So I got a job working at Walmart actually as a cashier.
0: Okay, so how old were you?
1: 17.
0: Okay, so started working at 17, I was 13. Mm. 30 years would be 47. I don't see you retiring at 47, even if you might financially be able to.
1: Sure.
0: So now we're gonna go 40 years, now you're 57.
1: Yep.
0: That might be a good age.
1: I think that's it, yeah.
0: 57.
1: That seems like it.
0: That would be young for a lot of our listeners.
1: Sure.
0: But I think you could make that, okay? So imagine having a 40-year career to retire into some of the highest inflation we've seen in years. Not currently, but the prices are the highest we've ever seen.
1: Sure, yeah.
0: And inflation is still very high. And realizing that you've spent 40 years building to this place, that now at a young 57 years old, you need to look at maybe a 40-year retirement. So think about that.
1: That's a big plan. That's a long plan. It's a very long-term strategy.
0: But think about this.
1: Yep.
0: Imagine you worked 40. Now you're going to retire for 40. You say, well, Mark, that'd be taking me to 97. Yeah, that's a long time. But is that a long time over the health advancements we're getting right now, we're seeing, and the way you take care of yourself and everything?
1: Yeah.
0: And Sarah, the way she takes care of herself, I think we have to plan on one of you getting there. But quite honestly, when you look at your ages, I think statistics would tell us there's probably a likelihood of getting over 100. Mm. With the advances we're seeing in modern medicine and healthcare, and people taking it more serious and breaking the things that we thought were standard of care. We're going, no, that doesn't work. That's not the food pyramid's upside down. You know, we got to fix this.
1: Yep.
0: So imagine a 40-year work career, mm-hmm. and now we need to plan for a 40-year retirement.
1: That's a long time to plan for.
0: Long. How much money is that going to take?
1: I don't want to put a number on it.
0: But right now, people are getting ready to retire and they've done a 30-year work career or a 40. And maybe they're not thinking they're going to have 40 years in retirement. Maybe they're 65, but they need to look at 30 years.
1: Even 20 years is a long time.
0: 20,
1: yeah,
0: okay. I
1: mean, yeah.
0: And do you honestly believe the ones listening right now have a plan that's designed to carry them that way based on what you see coming in the office and what the questions that people are asking you?
1: Nope. Not even close.
0: Not even close.
1: Not even. I mean,
0: it doesn't mean they don't have the tools to do it.
1: Oh, yeah.
0: It doesn't mean they don't have the assets to do it.
1: Sure.
0: It means they don't have the plan to do it.
1: Agreed.
0: And that is how you flip the script and go from not having confidence in retirement to having a confident financial future. Hey, we're going to open the phone lines right now. The number to call is 800-501-9805. Again, that number is 800-501-9805. Of course, you can also text the word wealth to 800-501-9805, or you can go to alloyquiz.com. And that's all the ways to reach us, but tell them why they want to pick up the phone and call us.
1: Yeah, we're going to offer you a complimentary plan, a free plan where you can show up and sit down with myself, one of the other advisors, and we're going to walk you through all the steps to get a plan walking into retirement. And not just a 1-year plan, a 5-year plan, but we're talking about a 20-year plan. We're talking about the time horizon that you're going to need to be successful in retirement. 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Somebody is waiting to take your call right now and take the steps to get prepared for retirement. We'll be right back here on Living Large Radio.
0: 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Stay tuned. You're not going to miss this. 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
1: 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I'm your host, CJ Collins, and I'm here with Mark Henry, the CEO and founder of Alloy Wealth Management. And Mark, I have a question with you to get this segment started. And the question is, do you remember a time when people had a goal of $100,000 in order to retire? Was that ever a number that people tried to chase
0: no,
1: to
0: I don't
1: retire?
0: Think so.
1: No, it was never that low.
0: I don't think so.
1: Yeah, I know a million.
0: I mean, I'm sure it was at some point.
1: Sure, yeah.
0: But remember, nobody was retiring then on money.
1: Yeah, it was always the pension.
0: Right.
1: Yeah.
0: That's how retirement worked.
1: Mm-hmm. Yep.
0: So I don't think there was ever a number of 100,000. I think once we switched over after the Revenue Act of 1978 and it switched over to personal 401s, 403s and everything, you had to fund your own retirement. Mm-hmm. I think very quickly people dreamed of if I could have $1 million. There's just something that sounds so big about it. It still does. Most people in the world do not ever get close to that.
1: Yeah.
0: We're very fortunate, those of us that do. But I think the $1 million, that number used to be what people said was rich.
1: Yeah, I remember growing up in my, you know, I don't know, call it early teens, thinking that would be enough. Say, hey, if I ever got to $1 million, I would never have to worry about a thing. And now I'm kind of leaning more like towards $2-3 million as kind of that, if there was an ideal number. Obviously, we know it's an income problem. There's all these other pieces to it.
0: It's just simply not about a number.
1: Exactly. It isn't about the number for sure. But people believe it is about a number.
0: They do. Right? But if it was about a number, mm-hmm. I don't even know how to calculate what that number might be.
1: Sure.
0: It's about transitioning from this idea of replacing your paycheck, having a paycheck to replacing the paycheck. Mm-hmm. We've lived our whole lives on a paycheck.
1: Yeah.
0: We should retire on a paycheck. Mm-hmm. Once we solve income, everything else becomes everything else. Now those numbers really matter for lifestyle. Those numbers really matter for what you get to do with your grandkids. Those dollars, those numbers on a statement really become important for the extras, for leaving a legacy, for all the different things, charities, for things people want to do.
1: Mm, yeah.
0: But what we have to do first is not once. We have to do necessities. What we have to do. What we have to do is be able to pay the taxes on the paid for house or pay the rent payment on the rental that we're going to live in. A lot of people are choosing to rent. That's okay. But those are things we have to do. We have to be able to provide shelter. We have to be able to provide health care. We have to be able to provide food, right?
1: Yep.
0: Those are must-haves.
1: Necessities.
0: Necessities.
1: Yeah.
0: We have to be able to provide transportation. We should have enough money to provide some form of enjoyment out of our paycheck, correct?
1: Yep.
0: After that, everything else becomes everything else, and that's where those Wall Street dollars really become important. But trying to put a number to that is simply ridiculous. People have tried their whole lives to come up with some number that makes them okay, and unless it's, I guess winning the lottery is not enough. Because look at all the failures of lottery winners.
1: Oh, yeah. They spend it all, don't
0: they? So I guess it's not enough.
1: Yeah.
0: But what does work every time is a paycheck. Mm. Would you have a paycheck that arrives monthly and it lasts until the last person in the relationship passes away. And it provides you with necessities and maybe a little extra. Yeah. It's over.
1: It is. Yep.
0: Agreed. So that's when I say, when I keep saying in a, like a broken record, it's not about a number. I guess it is about a number.
1: Sure.
0: About your paycheck. Tell me that number, sure, and I'll tell you the outcome of your retirement.
1: Yeah. So somebody walks up to you and they say, hey, I have $1 million saved for retirement.
0: Means nothing.
1: Yeah.
0: Means nothing. It could be not near enough. It could be more plentiful than they absolutely need. And I know people are listening, it's going, if I had $1 million, I'd be fine. Would you? Because lottery winners win $20 million and become broke. And obviously that's not you, but that's somebody.
1: Yeah.
0: So again, it's not about the number.
1: I mean, and if you're taking, if you have $1 million, say, hey, I handed you this $1 million.
0: Right.
1: And I told you to turn it into income. And you say, hey, I'm going to spend $100,000 a year. Right?
0: Well, then that's fine. So now we need $8,000 a month.
1: That's right. And
0: how do we turn $1 million into $8,000 a month, adjusted for inflation after taxation, and it lasts till age 95?
1: And how old are you today?
0: Somebody's 55, somebody's 65, yeah, somebody's 70. I don't know.
1: That math don't math.
0: it may or may not. I don't know.
1: Yeah, yeah.
0: And that's the becomes the challenge.
1: Yeah, sure.
0: That becomes the challenge.
1: Sure, sure.
0: Because there's other things that would have to go into that. But we have to think about, you know, this idea of this, quote, $1 million isn't what it used to be. It could be more than enough. We see people successfully retire every day with far less than $1 million. Is that true?
1: Sure, absolutely, yeah.
0: Because their spending plan, the necessity money with a little fun, let's say they need $5,000 a month.
1: Sure.
0: $60,000 a year after taxes, adjusted for inflation, allows them to pay the bills, take care of health care, buy food, go to Myrtle Beach. Okay.
1: Sure.
0: Social Security's $2,800. They've saved $600,000. They have a pension that's $400. That gets them to, you know, $3,000 or something. And all of a sudden they need to come up with another two. And they have enough saved that you can turn that into a pension that lasts forever and still leaves them a little cushion for emergencies.
1: Exactly. Yep.
0: $100,000 left in emergency fund.
1: Mm-hmm.
0: You say, well, they're not rich. I can tell you this, they're probably richer than most. When they get everything they need after taxes adjusted for inflation that allows them to live the life that they want to live.
1: Yeah, sure.
0: You talk about rich, that's rich.
1: Yeah.
0: You see, compare that to the person with $2 million, spends $250 a year, has the money in the market, market's growing like crazy, they're making 10, 15% returns, everything's great. But they're still trying to calculate, is it enough? Well, it has been this year. Then next year, the market drops 30%. They see the $2 million turn into 1.4, and they still need to take $200,000 out.
1: Sure. It's $1 million really quick.
0: And all of a sudden, they're going, holy smokes, I'm going to go broke. Think about the fear and anxiety that style of retirement provided them versus the person that had the $100,000 in a savings account and income that lasts forever of $5,000 a month, and they find themselves spending $3,800, $4,000.
1: Sure, saving a little bit still. Yeah.
0: Putting $500, $600 away.
1: Yeah, sure.
0: In a rainy day fund to go with the $100 they already have.
1: Yeah.
0: And when things aren't working the way they like, they're not happy, but they're certainly know they're good because the paycheck keeps showing up. And how often does it show up?
1: Every
0: single month. And what does it do every single month? Pays their bills and gives them the lifestyle. I'd rather be the person we described that never had the $1 million than the person with $2 million and no plan of how to make it last the rest of their lives.
1: And then we're not even talking about debt too. I mean, if you have any debt you have to pay off and that money goes towards, that's a huge game changer for some of those.
0: You know, one of the things we have to talk about is, you know, when you think about that person we described with a couple $1 million,
1: yeah,
0: is what if their expenses went up, you know, 20% over the next 5 years?
1: Sure.
0: And then the market adjusted a 15% correction or a 25% correction. How do they handle that? It's scary, isn't it?
1: It is. It is scary. Yeah. And the amount of I mean, I think the other thing that I see a lot of folks have happen in their accounts is they just haven't calculated the amount of risk that they're taking in that moment.
0: Well, the biggest part is the unknown part.
1: Yeah, sure.
0: This idea that markets are going to destroy them, I have no idea if they will or won't.
1: Sure. Yeah.
0: They did my dad, you know, 47% is a lot.
1: It is.
0: Of downside, but he didn't know the risk he was being exposed to. He was managing the money the way he had managed it while he was growing it. He wasn't some crazy high net worth investor, but he was making money until he wasn't, and there was no plan for that. No plan. I think that's one of the biggest misconceptions people have when they come in to see us. We're going to open the phone lines now, but is they're going to be told they're doing this wrong or doing this wrong. It's not. I don't really see people. We do see it. But more often than not, I don't see them with a bad plan. I see them, when I say plan, they don't have a plan, but the money management.
1: Yeah.
0: I don't see them with a bad portfolio, let's say.
1: Yeah.
0: More often than not, it's a bad portfolio for them based on who they say they are as an investor.
1: Yeah.
0: Nothing wrong with the portfolio when they were 35. I think my dad's portfolio would have been that way. At 55, it was probably fine. At 75, it was terrible. It wasn't a bad portfolio. It was a bad portfolio for the person that owned it at that time in life. Hey, we got to open the phone lines. CJ, take us there.
1: Yeah, absolutely. So if you want to get your hands on some of the things that we're talking about.
0: And you do want to.
1: Yeah, you absolutely
0: you
1: do want to.
0: You do not want. If, you do want to.
1: You want to take advantage of this opportunity. We're going to sit down with you and we're going to create a plan. And it's going to have things like, when should you draw Social Security on? What's the answer to that question? I don't know. It's different for everybody. And you might be earlier and you might be later for whatever reason. How should you manage taxes? What do taxes look like in retirement? Are you going to pull out of your IRA or your 401k or any other account you might have? We want to sit down and look at all of those pieces of the puzzle and empower you with the knowledge to make a decision for yourself. We're going to recommend something, but ultimately the decision will be yours on what you want to do because it's your retirement. It's your money. It's not our money. We just want to help you give you the tools to make good decisions so that you can be confident in your future retirement. If you want to take advantage of this opportunity, and you do, give us a call. The number is 800-501-9805. That's 800-501-9805. You can also text the word wealth to that same number, 800-501-9805. We also have two quizzes on our website. 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Maybe you built it yourself. Maybe your current advisor helped you put it together, whatever that is. This is a system to allow you to put that data in there and figure out if your plan is actually worthwhile. 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We'll see you shortly and we'll be right back on Living Large Radio.
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4: Welcome back to Living Large Radio. I'm CJ Collins, and I'm here with Mark Henry, the CEO and founder of Alloy Wealth Management. Mark, I want to ask you a very direct question about being a dad. Okay, so you're a dad, you have three kids, and I want to know, what were the hidden expenses for your children? What were the money things that showed up that you didn't expect to show up? Because I'm sure you expected some of them, right? But
5: I don't know that I did. I'm like, golly. You know, I had a wonderful childhood, great parents. It never cost my parents what it's cost me.
4: Okay, yeah.
5: In any way, shape, or form.
4: Sure.
5: You say, well, Mark, you were blessed with more. Yeah, that's true. I was. But listen, tell me you remember a kid growing up in the 70s and 80s that was, you know, I grew up in the 70s and this idea of, I didn't play baseball, but travel baseball.
4: Travel sports, yeah.
5: Was there such a thing?
4: I don't know.
5: I don't either. I didn't know about it.
4: Yeah.
5: I didn't have any friends that were on travel baseball teams and their parents were traveling all over the South, spending crazy amounts of money. It's baseball. It's a bat and a ball. You got to get them a glove. You got to get them a ball and a bat. Doesn't seem that much money. Well, anybody listening right now, you either have done it or you know people that are doing it, and it is a crazy amount of money.
4: Yeah.
5: Well, my daughter didn't do that. She did what? Cheerleading. You got to buy them some shoes or something, right? No, it's unbelievable.
4: It's all that travel we talked about.
5: The technique, all the, it is, but we're just going to get them piano lessons, okay? Mm-hmm. Go see what that costs. I mean, I don't know. These families right now are struggling with trying to get their kids activities.
4: Yeah. Well, I mean, so you have, that's multifaceted. That's, hey, there's correct. The hotels, there's the getting there, there's the time commitment. You know, I've seen people spend 2 weeks at a baseball tournament, right?
5: What about this? And I know this wasn't in our notes, but what about the retirees that want to travel to see their grandkids?
4: Totally. You want to go see? Yeah, absolutely.
5: Right?
4: Yeah.
5: I think about, you know, we just lost my father, my father-in-law just passed. But I think about the money that he spent in retirement coming to watch Seth race.
4: Oh, really? Yeah.
5: Now, he didn't go to the very far away races.
4: Sure.
5: But he would obviously go to Road Atlanta. He lived in Georgia, so that was an easy one. When he was running the circuit tracks, the cup races, he came to Florence, he came to Myrtle Beach, came to North Wilkesboro, some places like that, Martinsville.
4: Yeah.
5: That required him to get a hotel, him to spend money to travel to see his grandson race cars.
4: Yeah.
5: Do you think he planned for that? I know he was able to do it modestly, but, you know, he didn't have some unbelievably crazy great retirement, but he was able to do it, but he couldn't come to all of them, even though I think he would have liked to. But I don't think when Seth was 5 years old, he planned, I know one day this kid's going to be racing cars all over. I need to put some extra money away for that.
4: Sure.
5: That wasn't planned for, right?
4: Yep. That rainy day fund. It's like that money you need, but you don't know exactly what it's going to go for, so you start putting it aside.
5: Think about,
4: right?
5: You know, maybe forget grandchildren for a minute. What about your own children?
4: Yeah.
5: Listen, I see this all the time. Families are being forced to help their kids right now. Retirees.
4: Sure.
5: Adult children.
4: Yeah, the recent college grads.
5: And I say forced.
4: Yeah.
5: But maybe it's not forced, but they want to. I know I would want to help mine.
4: Totally.
5: I'm very happy that they're doing well.
4: Yeah.
5: But the reality is I see it every day. They're helping them with a down payment so they can actually get out of renting and get into a thing. They can afford the payment on the house, but they've only gotten $10,000 saved for a down payment. They're going to need some more.
4: Yeah.
5: And they're coming to me saying, Mark, can we afford to do this? And this is where proper financial planning can answer that question. It's not a, oh, your statement says you have this much, sure you can. Or no, I don't think you should, because when you pull that down payment out, I'm going to be paid less because I'm a fee-based manager. No, he doesn't go like that, obviously. But the reality is that's where you have to put it into the financial planning calculators we use.
4: Yeah.
5: And say you currently have a 92% probability of success, and doing this drops you to a 91. I don't think it's a bad idea if you choose to do it. It's your money. You get to do what you want.
4: Sure.
5: Either way. Well, you currently have an 87% probability, and if you do that, it's going to take you down to a 74%. I think you might ought to reconsider that. I'm an advisor. I'm advising you to strongly reconsider that decision. Mm. Okay. But those are common conversations happening all the time.
4: Sure.
5: What about weddings?
4: That's a big one. Especially if you're a girl.
5: Hey,
4: you're a girl dad.
5: Let me tell you something. Yeah. I got a daughter. I mean, yeah. And the cost of these, even when you try to do them on a budget, I'm not up for these. I would much rather, personally,
4: yep.
5: I'm going to do what my daughter wants. She's the only one I got, within reason.
4: Sure.
5: It has to fit in my spending plan. But I would much rather do a very cool wedding on the down low cost.
4: Yeah.
5: And then tell them when they want to buy a house, the money I didn't spend on your wedding, here's the budget, here's the spending plan.
4: Isn't that smart?
5: You have this much to use.
4: Yeah.
5: Use it all in the wedding, good for you. Do the wedding for half, that other half sits there in an interest-bearing account, ready for you to use for your down payment. Why not that?
4: Yep. I mean, when Sarah and I faced this decision too, and we went to the courthouse in downtown Charlotte. It was pretty cheap. It was about the dinner after that where her parents came, my parents came. And I mean, it was just one of those things where we just weren't in a position to be able to do it. You know, we needed to save some cash. And so, yeah, those are tough decisions, right? Because I think a lot of young people put so much into their weddings. And some are blessed enough to be able to do that, but not everybody is, and it's really challenging to figure out where should those dollars go, right?
5: Yeah. What do you choose to do with them? Remember, it's your money.
4: That's right. Yeah.
5: But when I think about these hidden costs, grandchildren helping out with rent, what about a layoff?
4: Yeah.
5: That your children aren't prepared for.
4: Mm, sure.
5: I'm just asking, where's this in the spending plan?
4: Yeah. I was at a dinner the other night, and I won't say this client's name, but they were at the dinner and we were kind of talking through, and they said the classic statement of, I don't want to leave my kids anything. I just want to retire. I'm going to make it to the end. The last check's going to bounce. And you've heard this before, right?
5: Yeah.
4: Right. And I really struggled with it for me specifically, not in like a bad way, but I just don't think I'd want to go with that plan.
5: Yeah.
4: Like, I want to be able to give back to the kids, right? I think that's important.
5: It's and very
4: that's
5: important for me.
4: Something that I want, right? Yeah. But not everybody wants that.
5: Absolutely not. And I don't know which way is correct. I think the correct way is the way you want. I am envious sometimes of the parents that just basically refuse to help the kids in basically any way, and they're going to make them, you know, I don't know. That's just not who I am. I just couldn't do it.
4: Sure.
5: But I'm envious sometimes of it because I'm like, yeah, they're just hardcore.
4: Yeah. Yeah.
5: Hey, this is my money. That's your money. Good luck.
4: Yeah. And I made it. I figured it out.
5: Right.
4: You should be able to figure it out, right?
5: And I have figured it out because that's how my retirement, that's how my plan was. My dad's retirement was lost. I took care of my mom, helped my brother and I helped. We did all these things. But regardless, I don't think there's necessarily a wrong answer, but I can tell you the grief I see from parents when they're not able to go visit the grandkids, when they're not able to do what they want to do in retirement.
4: Sure.
5: Remember, let's go back to you. You work 40 years, 17 to 57 is your plan, only to retire at 57 and not be able to live the life you want to live for you and Sarah.
4: You just got to hang out at the house and eat peanuts.
5: I don't know. I just don't understand how that could possibly be okay. But now on this show, we're talking to people that have already done the 40 years, 35, 40. And they're ready for retirement, and they have no idea of how to solve for these things. A lot of times they've worked with very good people that have helped them grow their money. No one's put a plan together to use the money.
4: That's right.
5: There's a big difference.
4: I didn't get that class in high school. Nobody invited me to that class.
5: No, no. And they're working with firms that are good people, good men and women that care, and they've helped them grow their money. And they have no idea to plan for even the simple things we've talked about today on this show. There's no plan for longevity risk, healthcare risk, helping grandchildren, helping children. No plan for inflation. No plan for taxation. How do we get the money out of these taxable accounts and into tax-free accounts? And that's simply not okay, is it?
4: No.
5: It's not okay. There's a better way. Let's go ahead and open up the phone lines. We've got a lot to go on today. Remember, you can always text the word wealth to 800-501-9805. You can pick up the phone and call us. It's not a toll-free helpline, but it certainly is a way to get on our appointment calendar and get a plan done by a certified financial planner. 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Two different calculators that really help show how you're prepared. CJ, take us to the close.
4: This isn't like a one and done thing. You don't just make a plan and then say, hey, this plan's going to sit here for 30 years and then I'll implement it at that point. This is a living document. What I mean by a living document is it's going to change, because I don't know if anybody told you, you're probably going to change over your journey towards retirement. And in retirement, you're going to change, and the world around you is going to. We've seen it change pretty tremendously in the past 20 years between the internet and now the AI boom that's happening and all of the pieces. And there'll be another one that happens after this. But wouldn't you want a plan that can withstand the test of time? Well, that's something where you're going to need a guide. You're going to need somebody helping you walk through the forest to figure out where the dangers are and how to avoid them. And that's what we do. We show you the path and we give you all the tips to say, hey, don't step on that bear trap over there. That'll get you. Let's go this way instead. And you get to make the decision. You don't have to listen to me. You could step on the bear trap if you'd like. Or you could say, oh, maybe I'll listen to CJ for this one and get a plan done so that I can be confident in my retirement future. There's a lot of stuff out there that's trying to slow you down and get you. Don't let it. 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Book an appointment today. Come see us. We'll be right back here on Living Large Radio.
5: Coming up next on Living Large Radio, the day after retirement. Oh, no. Oh, yes. 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
4: Welcome back to Living Large Radio. I'm CJ Collins. I'm here with Mark Henry. And we have our last segment here with you today. And Mark, there's a lot of folks that we meet that show up and they say this basic statement, hey, I want to retire tomorrow, or I'm retiring today, or I'm going to retire in 3 months. Mm-hmm. And ultimately, that's a big day for them.
5: Correct.
4: Right? The emotional change of going up the mountain to coming down the mountain is big, right?
5: Yep.
4: And what advice do you normally have for those folks? Because not everything changes overnight, right? It's just that one day and they put so much pressure on it, right? And so what do you think the mentality shift has to be, though, moving forward for those folks?
5: Well, there's so much we've seen. We're, you know, we know a lot because we've seen a lot. That's the best way to say it.
4: Yeah.
5: We have couples that retire at the same time. We have couples that retire at different times. These all create different scenarios. We have couples where one spouse has been the traditional stay-at-home person, raising the kids, managing the house, and the other one has worked. Then they retire, and wow, everything changes.
4: Yeah.
5: You're like, what do you mean? Well, you know, it's different because the spouse that, let's say in my case, Terry has been at home taken care of me and the kids her whole life.
4: That's your domestic engineer right there.
5: She has her routines.
4: Yep.
5: All of a sudden, I'm not leaving the home at 5:30 in the morning.
4: Mm.
5: Well, I can tell you what it's like when I take a vacation. We typically go somewhere. That's totally different. But I don't know what it'd be like to stay at home for a week. We've never done a staycation.
4: Yeah.
5: But waking up and you know, on a weekend, a Saturday, I might know what that's like, or a Sunday. But 7 days straight of me waking up and just being her and I together in the home, am I upsetting her routines? Is this happening? What's going on? And we see a lot. I see a lot, you know, what happens, CJ, when the excitement of the big day happens?
4: Yeah.
5: I see things like people lose their identity.
4: Yeah. You got to redefine yourself. Sure.
5: You do. And yeah. And no one's ever helped them prepare for this.
4: Yeah, sure.
5: No one's ever talked to them about it. Their identity was those letters that were behind their name, their job title. They found their identity at the water cooler amongst their peer group at work. And they believe a lot of times they have a great social network, but no one talked to them before they retired about making sure they have an actual social network. It's been my experience that they all go away. And you don't have a social network many times. That's dangerous. It's not leading toward a fulfilling retirement. What about what I discover, what I've seen, what most retirees discover is they have no spending plan, so they become absolutely terrified of spending. They're afraid to go travel. It's what they want to do, but they're afraid to do it. I've seen real tension arise in couples because they wanted to do these things. Now they're afraid to do it, and there's resentment.
4: Yeah.
5: We worked all this time, and now we're not doing anything. The gray divorce is a real thing. I've seen them retire, and a year into retirement, family needs help and they're afraid to help. And one or the other wants to help more than the other. Dramatic disagreements, stress comes out of those things.
4: Sure.
5: They call their current big box bank planner, whatever, and they don't even have a relationship that allows them to ask questions like, can we do this? But when they do, they're given answers like, well, let me look at your statements. I don't know. I think you'd be fine. Maybe you shouldn't do it. I don't know. And vague answers from people that don't even really know them, although they've worked with them for 15 years or 20 years.
4: Sure. Yeah.
5: We get those same questions. Just because they're clients of Alloy Wealth doesn't mean they're immune to all of life's issues. We just have a way of handling them. Well, hey, first let's do this. Let's get you to come down here. Let me go ahead and get a little background. Tell me how much you think this issue is going to cost to help the family member. Okay, good. Come on down. Let's get this done. We take our calculators, we put them in and show them on a jumbotron on a big screen. Here's your current plan. Here's the high probability of success. And let's do the what if. What if we spend this money? What if we give them this money? What if we give them as a loan and they never pay it back? What if we take this European vacation? Here's what it's going to cost. So let's put in a little extra. What happens to the financial plan in real time, real graphics, so you can make real decisions? So as an advisor, I'm not telling you, oh, I think you'll be fine. I don't want to be that way. I want to be, here's the answers. Now you tell me what you want to do. Mark, it looks like we can afford this. I think you can too. What should we do? Why wouldn't you do it?
4: Sure, yeah.
5: I'm going to encourage you to go live large. That's what our brand is called.
4: Yep.
5: I'm going to be the one encouraging you to go do this. I want to see people have what I call the smile retirement. Smiling is so much fun. Think about it. You put this mark on a piece of paper. Here's our current spending, what it's going to take. And I want that to be way high up on this plan right now. And then over the first 10 years of retirement, say 65 to 75, we're doing this. And as we get older, we start actually spending less because Europe doesn't sound as much fun. We've already done it twice.
4: And we're a little bit slower.
5: And we're starting to move a little slower.
4: We're a little bit slower.
5: And we're heading toward those slow go years, call that 75 to 85. And that's bringing the line down on the smile to the bottom part of it. Well, then we get into the no-go years of 85 to 95, and through things like inflation, healthcare cost, and other things, that spending may start to go back up or probably will.
4: Mm-hmm.
5: And guess what that's creating? A beautiful smile.
4: Yep.
5: We spend a lot in the early years. We taper them off in the middle years of retirement, most likely. And then we have the ability to grow it back up in the later years so we're not a burden to our family.
4: That's the way to do it. Right there.
5: It's beautiful.
4: But I agree
5: with you. But that takes a real plan. That doesn't take a statement.
4: Yeah, you got to know.
5: There's no way to do that on a statement.
4: That's right. Yep.
5: There's no way I can look at a statement and tell you this is enough money for you to spend this much now, less later, and this much later, higher amount. There's no way to do that off a statement.
4: Exactly. That's right.
5: It takes true, real financial planning. I find people afraid to travel, afraid to help family, afraid of running out of money. And the goal, I don't know, I can't tell you what you want to do with your money, but I believe the goal isn't to die with the most money, just like the goal of dying with the most toys. I mean, it's ridiculous. I want you to have them, I want you to use them, but then, you know, later when you're done with them, get rid of them, move on. Been there, done that, got a t-shirt. I'm kind of in that phase of life right now. But the goal isn't to die with the most money. The goal is to have enough income and confidence to actually enjoy this life you worked so hard for. To be able to show your children a different way. Look at my parents. I want your children to say, I want you to see my mom and dad. They did such a good job. I want to be like them. They're having the time of their lives. I watched them have the time of their lives. And now they're in a different phase of life, but they're comfortable. And they're not worried with every change in the news. They care about the economy. They care about the United States. But they're not hung on every last word of what's happening because they're afraid it would derail their retirement.
4: Yeah.
5: They've truly lived large in retirement.
4: And found freedom in retirement.
5: Right, and then for those that are passionate about leaving money, I want you to be able to do that.
4: Mm.
5: If you've been blessed in a way to be able to do that. I think first is do what you want to do personally. Second is let's leave it to who you want to leave it to. Charities, whatever, children, whatever you want to do. But I think you should be able to do that and be able to do it with confidence.
4: Absolutely.
5: That's really the idea here.
4: Yeah.
5: And this is where, you know, I want to say that most people have investment accounts. I see very few that actually have an actual retirement plan. You know, if you're wondering whether rising costs, taxes, healthcare, expenses, market volatility, helping family could or will or harshly impact your retirement, it's exactly why we will build a plan for you done by a certified financial planner and not charge you for it. We'll show you where the risks are, where the opportunities for improvement are. And we'll show whether you have a plan that's built the retirement that you're actually gonna wanna live in retirement. Not the Wall Street assumed, you know, retirement of 20 years ago. We wanna build the one you can actually use today and in the coming years. CJ, take us to the close.
4: Yeah, I mean, most people show up in our offices and they're doing a lot of things right. But there just might be some gaps or inefficiencies in what they're currently doing. And ultimately, we want to sit down with you and create a plan so we can identify those gaps and inefficiencies and make sure that you can live large in retirement. That's really the goal of this whole thing, is to give back to you. And this is a free opportunity. You show up, you come see us, we look at all the different aspects of the plan, we deliver the plan to you, and then you get to make a decision. You get to make a decision on what you want to do, because we're not going to tell you, it's your money. 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
9: So this is a message from Trolley McTrollface. Your shtick is getting really old, buddy. Trolley, I'm not your buddy. I know who I am, I know my opinions, and I know the show I do. And at some point, this job has a shelf life, and it will end. And then you will be able to rejoice. It'll happen at some point, but I'll be fine. Don't you worry, buddy.
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1: The National Weather Service in Raleigh has issued a severe thunderstorm warning for Scottsdale County in central North Carolina, Richmond County in central North Carolina, southwestern Hope County in central North Carolina, until 2:45 p.m. Eastern Daylight Time. At 1:57 p.m. Eastern Daylight Time, severe thunderstorms were located along a line extending from 8 miles west of Hoffman to Rockingham to near Hamlet to Wallace, moving northeast at 20 miles per hour. Hazard, 60 miles per hour wind gusts. Source, radar indicated. Impact, expects damage to roofs, siding, and trees. Locations impacted include Laurinburg, Rockingham, Hamlet, Maxton, Hoffman, Ellerby, Dobbins Heights, Wagram, Gibson, and East Laurinburg. This includes Interstate 73 between mile markers 26 and 30. For your protection, move to an interior room on the lowest floor of a building. Repeating, a severe thunderstorm warning has been issued until 2:45 p.m. Eastern Daylight Time for the following county, Richmond, North Carolina.
2: Agriculture building broke into a stirring rendition of the national anthem. After President Trump addressed the crowd.
3: Our country is just getting started. Because the best is yet to come.
2: The celebration reached its grand finale with a record-breaking fireworks spectacular over Washington, set to patriotic music performed by members of the United States military, bringing America's 250th birthday to a memorable close. Matt Murphy, Fox News.
4: Stormy weather is helping bring down sky-high temps that have been plaguing much of the eastern U.S.
5: Big change in the forecast as we saw one more really hot day yesterday. 25 different record-breaking highs, that largely across the mid-Atlantic, getting up into New England a little bit there, but highs hitting 100 degrees. Boy, it's been days and days of that. Finally, some big showers yesterday evening, and you're starting to see some of these temperatures drop. Big change from what we've seen the last couple of days, where even overnight temperatures were only falling down in the mid-80s, maybe closer to 90 degrees. A lot of shower activity across the eastern half of the United States. We're really trading in heat for rain, not just today, but much of the week ahead.
4: Fox Weather's Adam Klotz. At the World Cup today, the round of 16 continues. Brazil versus Norway at the New York, New Jersey Stadium, 4 p.m. Eastern, and later in Mexico City, England takes on Mexico. 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

0: participating.
1: Fox's Trey Yingst, peace talks have been postponed until the end of that funeral. This week, world leaders, including President Trump, will gather in Turkey for the NATO summit. Iran and the war in Ukraine are expected to be major points of discussion, and that will not be the only meeting for President Trump. He says he and Israeli Prime Minister Benjamin Netanyahu could meet at the White House as early as next week, marking their first time meeting since the Iran operation started. Former House Speaker Nancy Pelosi's husband facing a possible misdemeanor charge after an apparent hit and run in Napa County Friday. The sheriff's office ruling out driving under the influence, but they will submit a driver reevaluation referral to the California DMV. A spokesperson for the Pelosi family said in a statement, quote, Mr. Pelosi has personally apologized to the owner of that vehicle and assured them that he would take responsibility for the damage. That incident comes after the now 86-year-old Pelosi was charged in a May 2022 DUI crash. I'm Angelo Bavaro, and this is Fox News.
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Its location data just got a major privacy win. A California man lost $84,000 to a fake scam, but this time police caught the suspected middleman. And the countdown has begun. PlayStation is ending new games on disc. I'll tell you when. Plus, your tech questions answered. What's going on? I'm Rich DeMuro, and this is Rich on Tech on a special firecracker edition of the Rich on Tech radio show. Yes, we are live. Yes, it's the 4th of July weekend. Thanks for tuning in. This is the show where I talk about the tech stuff I think you should know about. It's also the place where I answer your questions about technology. I believe that tech should be interesting, useful, and fun. All right, we're going to do it. We're going to open up those phone lines, 888-RICH-101, 888-742-4101. Give me a call if you have a question about technology or need some tech advice. Email is also an option. Just go to richontech.tv and hit contact. All right, we've got a loaded show this week. Three great guests. Actually, I just realized all the guests on this week's show I met up with at WWDC in Cupertino, and I asked them, hey, do you guys want to come on the show? And they all said yes. So Gregory Weber will be here. He is the creator of an Apple Vision Pro app called Vibescape, but he also lives on a farm. And so I found that really interesting that he creates technology but lives in the middle of nowhere. So we'll talk about that. Dan Barbera is from Mac Rumors. He's going to join to talk about the best new features coming to your iPhone.

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7: Harry Enten over at CNN says that there are warning signs for Democrats in this midterm. 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

0: The National Weather Service in Raleigh has issued a severe thunderstorm warning for Scotland County in central North Carolina, southeastern Richmond County in central North Carolina, southwestern Hope County in central North Carolina, until 3:30 p.m. Eastern Daylight Time. At 2:40 p.m. Eastern Daylight Time, severe thunderstorms were located along a line extending from 6 miles south of Hoffman to 6 miles northwest of Laurinburg to near McColl, moving east at 25 miles per hour. Hazard, 60 miles per hour wind gusts and nickel-size hail. Source, radar indicated. Impact, expect damage to roofs, siding, and trees. Locations impacted include Laurinburg, Rayford, Maxton, Antioch, Wagram, Gibson, East Laurinburg, Silver City, Laurel Hill, and Bowmore. For your protection, move to an interior room on the lowest floor of a building. Repeating, a severe thunderstorm warning has been issued until 3:30 p.m. Eastern Daylight Time for the following county, Richmond, North Carolina.
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2: it's a little too dry here, unfortunately. 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
1: virtual fireworks. 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
1: 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All right. 888-RICH-101, 888-742-4101. Coming up, we'll take some of your calls. Let's see. WhatsApp is letting you choose usernames. We'll talk about that, plus much more right here on Rich on Tech. We'll

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0: What's going on, everyone? 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
8: Harry Enten over at CNN says that there are warning signs for Democrats in this midterm. We are told blue wave, blue wave. However, you've got a bunch of polls, Ipsos, MU Law, NBC, and they show that Democrats, they have a slim lead in the generic congressional ballot. Just like 3 points. That is way lower than every other year they flipped the House during midterms. 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As I've said, you know, the political parties are reorienting, and it seems like the Democrats are choosing the wrong path.
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11: He mixed patriotism with politics. I'm Carmen Roberts, Fox News.
12: No people have done more good, shown more courage, made more progress, righted more injustice, or achieved more greatness than you, the American people.
11: At America's 250th birthday celebration in the nation's capital last night, President Trump praised the nation as the crowning achievement of human history.
12: The most extraordinary, most exceptional, most incredible nation ever to exist on the face of the earth.
11: And in a storm-delayed speech, he honored veterans, including several from World War II and one from the being the first black officers to lead a special forces team in combat in Vietnam. But he also used the speech to take aim at political opponents. He said we're pushing communistic ideas and again insisted Congress must pass the Save America Act voting bill. And Speaker Mike Johnson explains why the House did not try to pass that bill earlier, telling Fox News.
13: I just decided it was best to send everybody home to go celebrate July 4th in their districts. We'll come back, gather everybody together.
11: And Democrats argue the law would make voting harder, not safer, noting, for instance, that 150 million Americans don't have a passport and millions of married women change their names and their birth certificates don't match anymore. A very dangerous typhoon puts people on Guam and the Northern Mariana Islands on high alert. Super Typhoon Bavi is bearing down on the islands with winds approaching 175 miles an hour. That is equivalent to a Category 5 hurricane. The National Weather Service is warning of catastrophic wind damage, life-threatening storm surge, and dangerous surf as residents board up homes and businesses. And the U.S. territories are home to about 210,000 people, several key American military bases as well. 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
15: 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To this day, we contribute much of our success to H.A. 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
11: Well, President Trump was hailing the Brooklyn Bridge last night in his America 250 speech as one of the greatest architectural feats of all time. New York City firefighters were rushing to protect it from burning down. The fire broke out on the bridge during the city's 4th of July fireworks show, and crowds could see flames spreading and setting off a plume of smoke. Four firefighters were able to extinguish that blaze. It's a big day for race fans. NASCAR is back in Chicago.
16: The NASCAR Cup Series is back at Chicagoland Speedway for the first time since 2019, as drivers compete in the Eero 400. The Chicago street course is no more after three seasons, but it's safe to say that this race will be an unpredictable one, as roughly half of the field will run their first race on the track. And only three drivers have won there before: Brad Keselowski, Denny Hamlin, and Alex Bowman. This race Sunday also marks round two of the in-season challenge, a head-to-head single elimination tournament. Round one was last week at Sonoma, when Shane Van

0: After much thought, we've made the difficult decision to end our marriage. Our daughters will always remain our highest priority, and we are committed to moving forward with love and respect as co-parents. Following that, Party also noted in a separate post that he will be continuing his shows throughout the summer, but will take a break from social media to better focus on himself and his family. The couple has been together since 2017. Michelle Polino, Fox News.
1: And again, we're watching a super typhoon that is bearing down on Guam and the Northern Marianas. I'm Carmen Roberts. This is Fox News.
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Let's have some fun on a Friday. You have done it. The week is over. Celebrate. It is a wonderful, wonderful day today. There are wonderful things happening in the country. There are wonderful Ask Dr. Jesse questions on an Ask Dr. Jesse Friday. Man, oh man, do we have so much to get to. And honestly, I think like all of it's good. I mean, there are some darker questions you have, and we'll get into some darker subjects, but there are really good things happening. Gavin Newsom is currently being held hostage. We'll talk about that. Republicans, even weenie Republicans, are growing a spine. What is happening there? The Democrat rift, the insurgency, the communist insurgency within the Democrat Party is making things clear. We have asked Dr. Jesse questions on everything from the Haitian Syrian TPS stuff, the DMV normie norms, the SAVE Act, a woman chopping all of her hair off in solidarity with her daughter, seizing people's assets, Barack Obama, all that. So much more coming up tonight on the world famous Jesse Kelly Show. I want to begin. I just want to touch on this really quickly before we get to the Ask Dr. Jesse questions, though. So let's track something here. California Governor Gavin Newsom. I know you know who it is. Not going to insult your intelligence. We don't have to go through it. Gavin Newsom is a very ambitious man. He's one of those people, you track his political career, and he's always the next step, the next higher office, the next step, the next higher office. And as much as I do dislike him, I can recognize that he's been talented enough to move and shake his way into the next higher office. Remember, if governor of California, if he stops just there, governor period of any state is a big, big deal. Governor of the fifth largest economy on the planet is a big deal. He has risen that high. But people like Gavin Newsom, they have a very difficult time stopping and smelling the roses. I bet you Gavin Newsom hasn't taken a whole lot of joy in private moments in the fact that, hey, I made it. Governor of California. Because a lot of people are not just ambitious, it goes beyond ambitious, unsettled at all times. Unsettled at all times. And you see this across every industry. It's in your business. Shoot, it's in my business. You'll get some guy with a huge national show or a huge national podcast. I actually know a couple friends of mine like this, close friends of mine, and I feel terrible for them. Their show will get big. It'll be big. And you talk to them. Hey, man, congrats. I can't believe it's not bigger. It should be bigger. It should be the biggest in the country. It's not big enough. Dude, you talk for a living. You're doing fine. Anyway, Gavin Newsom. Gavin Newsom has wanted to be president for a long time. God only knows how long, maybe since he was a kid. Remember when Joe Biden was president? This is a story we talked about, but it's kind of been forgotten. Joe Biden took off on one of those overseas tours. And on the day Joe Biden left Washington, D.C., Gavin Newsom flew into town and was bouncing around the White House. What do you think he was doing around the White House? He was meeting potential staffers in the future. He's wanted to be president for a long time. And he is good at it. And so he did. He's done a couple different things that non-political people may not be aware of. When you run for a congressional seat, you know what? I'll set that aside. A Senate seat, because that'll be easier to understand. You have an entire state you have to deal with.

0: You can't have one campaign office if you're running for Senate. Because if you're in Texas, if you're running for United States Senate in Texas, and you're where I am in Houston, Texas, East or Western Texas is like 1,400 miles away. It's a totally different culture. And it's like this in your state too. The culture in this city, in this area, is different than this city and that area. And you can't be hands-on. You have to have people everywhere. You really need people if you're running for Senate in the state of anywhere, West Virginia, Texas, Montana, doesn't matter. You need people really in every county. You have to have at least a guy, probably multiple people in every county. He's the head of operations there. He's the one that's going to go hand out your flyers at this meeting and recruit volunteers at that meeting. Everywhere. Everywhere. That's one state. To run for president of the United States of America, you have to do that in all 50 states. It requires a ton of preparation. You have to build, although it's a temporary business, you have to build and staff a multi-billion dollar corporation. Gavin Newsom has been doing that for years. No, of course, he doesn't call it my plan for president, but Gavin Newsom pops up in Georgia, South Carolina, Texas, all over the country. He seems to pop up. He's on a book tour. He's hiring staff for a charity. What's he doing? He's building the bones of a presidency and has been building the bones of a presidency for a very long time. But Gavin Newsom has recently run into two major, major problems. The first one, This legal thing, we already talked about what it is. It looks like there's something to it, this legal trouble that Gavin Newsom and his wife are in. It looks like there may be some ugly money that has flowed into the Newsom bank account, and it's not going to look good. And this did not come from the Trump DOJ. This came from inside the state of California. What's that tell you? This came from Democrats, meaning Newsom has an enemy. My theory is it's Kamala Harris, but he has an internal enemy inside the state of California. But everyone I talk to says, this looks bad. This doesn't look like some kind of witch hunt or hoax. It looks bad. Gavin Newsom has run into that, and that's been recent. Gavin Newsom's run into something else. The second thing Gavin Newsom has run into is what every Democrat in the United States of America has run into. The communist insurgency inside the Democrat Party. Communist insurgency led by guys like, Zohran Mamdani. Don't dismiss him as just the mayor of one city. He is quickly becoming the face of the communist insurgency inside the Democrat Party.
1: And to have people who frankly taught the world about freedom have their own freedom be put in jeopardy by the actions of a Supreme Court and a federal administration, it is not only cruel, it's something that we will not ever accept. And so we stand here as New Yorkers proud of standing in solidarity and proud to do everything that we can to keep people in their homes and to keep people together.
0: Democrats have a problem. And if you're Gavin Newsom and you want to be president of the United States of America, you have a serious problem. A problem that you and I have discussed many times. Walking the tightrope. The tightrope being, how do I sound reasonable to the normies while sounding radical enough to the Zohran Mamdanis of the world who want to see America burn? That was a difficult tightrope to walk 5 years ago. It was a difficult tightrope. That tightrope is getting more difficult to walk as the communist nutters continue to run for and win elections across the United States of America. They're pulling too hard on one side. So Gavin Newsom put out a video this morning. Everyone's freaking out about it. Can't believe he said that. You know what I heard in this video? I heard the Mamdani effect.
2: It's time for a national billionaire's tax and a new social contract. Think about this, just 10% of people, 10% of people in this country own two-thirds of the wealth. A 30-year-old, for the first time in American history, is not doing better than his or her parents. That's a five-alarm fire. American wages have stood still, and the costs across the spectrum, cost of living, have skyrocketed. The system is fundamentally broken. The federal tax code, the corporate tax code, and the inheritance tax code seem to be written for a different set of Americans. It's time for an economic reset, a true minimum tax, a true minimum tax on billionaires that, well, ensures the people at the very top pay at least the tax rate their own workers pay. We also should end this tax-free lifestyle loan. This is the gimmick that allows the ultra-wealthy to borrow against their stock portfolios while reporting no taxable income.
0: That's brilliant. We'll talk about why in a moment. Look, it's evil, sick, and it's wrong, but it's brilliant. We'll be back.
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Dr. Jesse Friday. All right, I'll play it again, as much as I hate to play his stupid voice on the show. But this is about as talented as you can get walking the tightrope Democrat presidential hopefuls will have to walk. You know, AOC is going to run for president, I think. AOC will have an impossible time because AOC, she's going to lean way too hard to the communist side of that tightrope. She'll freak out normies. It won't work. If you actually want to be the president as a Democrat,

0: National Weather Service in Raleigh has issued a severe thunderstorm warning for northwestern Anson County in central North Carolina, southwestern Montgomery County in central North Carolina, Stanley County in central North Carolina, until 6 p.m. Eastern Daylight Time. At 5:21 p.m. Eastern Daylight Time, severe thunderstorms were located along a line extending from near Mount Pleasant to near Midland to near Fairview in Union County, moving east at 25 miles per hour. Hazard, 60 miles per hour wind gusts and nickel-size hail. Source, radar indicated. Impact, expects damage to roofs, siding, and trees. Locations impacted include Albemarle, Plyler, Fairview and Union County, Locust, Norwood, Oakboro, Stenfield, Mount Gilead, Uwari Haven, and Morrow Mountain State Park. For your protection, move to an interior room on the lowest floor of a building. Repeating, a severe thunderstorm warning has been issued until 6 p.m. Eastern Daylight Time for the following counties in North Carolina, Anson, Montgomery, and Stanley.
1: An economic reset, a true minimum tax, on billionaires that, well, ensures the people at the very top pay at least the tax rate their own workers pay. We also should end this tax-free lifestyle loan. This is the gimmick that allows the ultra-wealthy to borrow against their stock portfolios while reporting no taxable income.
2: I know you don't like it. I know he didn't just earn your vote with that. If you're the dude, not really that political, not super politically involved, that guy who can vote for a Democrat or a Republican or whatever, depending on if he's found work or something like that, that's effective. And, you know, look, Gavin Newsom has to throw bones to the animals. Here he was doing just that. Remember, the Supreme Court is something Democrats loathe really above anything else. Honestly, a lot of them loathe the Supreme Court more than they loathe Donald Trump because of the permanency of it. If you're a Democrat and you hate Trump, of course, every Democrat hates Trump and he's a spawn of Satan and all those other things. Donald Trump's gone in 2.5 years. He's gone. You'll have to deal with J.D. Vance or whoever is the one that comes next. The Supreme Court, they're there till they die or retire. But since they hardly ever retire, they're there till they die. Now that Trump effectively flipped the Supreme Court, they have been handing L after L after L to the communists in this country. And it's driving these people freaking crazy. And so all national Democrats now seem to be running on this insane message.
3: So you're talking about expanding to 13, and it's interesting. I mean, it is a great historical, and people forget it. The last time it was done again was under Lincoln. There's no constitutional constraints.
4: Well, the first thing that needs to happen is court reform and court expansion.
3: Yeah, look, you're getting me closer to your point of view, and you challenged me. I know we were talking. I was on your pod down in LA a few months ago, and this notion of 13, and then just looking at the district courts as that framework sort of anchor the old school. The ember of a traditional, you know.
4: For a guy who recognized the urgency of the moment with Prop 50,
3: yeah,
4: that is what I think is the natural evolution.
3: God bless
4: for somebody
3: you.
4: Like you.
3: I'm with you. I'm done winning arguments. We got to win.
4: Yeah.
3: And we got to consolidate power.
2: The communists are going to try to expand the Supreme Court if they ever take back power. They will. They're going to do it, and we will scream at them that, well, you know, we're just going to do it when we take back power, right? Go ahead and expand it to 13. Fine. As soon as we get in there, well, how's 17 sound? And we're going to pack it. Then they'll pack it. And then at 100 years from now, we end up having 87 people sitting on the Supreme Court. That's how this goes. But if you're a guy like Gavin Newsom, he knows that's a radical concept that might freak out the normies, but you hear him sit there. Look, you're winning me over to that. He can't let the America-hating savages who make up the Democrat voting base, he can't make them think that he's not going to burn down the country they want. For the American Democrat, the average Democrat, they hear rantings and ravings about the Supreme Court every night on MSNBC. What is MS now, Chris? Who knows? On CNN, on ABC, on NBC, Democrat politician after Democrat politician ranting and raving about the Supreme Court, calling it out all the time. Gavin Newsom now can't be hands off with it. All right. somebody who's happy about the recent Supreme Court decision, like ending temporary protected status for Haitians and Syrians, is having doubts that the Trump administration is going to actually follow through, round these people up, and kick them out of the United States of America. Let me calm your fears, maybe, on something. I will give it a shot here in a second. We'll be back.

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3: I'm Deborah Valentine. A Haitian immigrant under deportation orders is charged in a fatal crash which killed a Pennsylvania state trooper. Fox's C.B. Cotton.
4: Investigators say this past Wednesday, Michael Bond, an illegal immigrant from Haiti, was driving that tractor trailer which veered off onto the shoulder in Schuylkill County, Pennsylvania, crashing into another semi and fatally striking state trooper Mike Behera.
3: Bond faces a slew of charges, including vehicular homicide. President Trump honoring America 250 in Washington, D.C. on Saturday, speaking at the National Mall.
5: Our country is just getting started because the best is yet to come.
3: President Trump will travel to Turkey this week for the NATO summit. The U.S.-Israel conflict with Iran.

0: The National Weather Service in Greenville, Spartanburg has issued a severe thunderstorm warning for southeastern Cabarrus County in the Piedmont of North Carolina, southeastern Mecklenburg County in the Piedmont of North Carolina, Union County in the Piedmont of North Carolina, until 6:45 p.m. Eastern Daylight Time. At 5:30 p.m. Eastern Daylight Time, severe thunderstorms were located along a line extending from 13 miles south of downtown Concord to 8 miles west of Monroe, moving east at 15 miles per hour. Hazard, 60 miles per hour wind gusts and penny size hail. Source, radar indicated. Impact, expects damage to trees and power lines. Locations impacted include Monroe, Indian Trail, Unionville, Wesley Chapel, Wingate, Wagsaw, Marshville, Lake Park, Mineral Springs, and Hemby Bridge. For your protection, move to an interior room on the lowest floor of a building. Please report damaging winds, hail, or flooding to the National Weather Service by calling toll-free 1-800-267-8101 or by posting on our Facebook page or post it to X using hashtag NWSGSP. Your message should describe the event and the specific location where it occurred. Repeating, a severe thunderstorm warning has been issued until 6:45 p.m. Eastern Daylight Time for the following counties in North Carolina, Cabarrus, Mecklenburg, and Union.
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2: "We've been on WBT since 1978 when we opened our first Sonny's in Charlotte. To this day, we contribute much of our success to H.A. 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
3: In some cases, temporary protected status. Yesterday was, it's not that it was revoked. The Supreme Court said the Trump administration can revoke it, and the Trump administration did revoke it. So if you are one of those Haitians now in the United States of America, your protected status is over, and you got to go home. Tom Homan already came out publicly, was asked about it. Are you really going to deport these people? And he said, yeah, that's the law. We're going to deport these people. Now, you say the Trump administration isn't going to go out there and track them down and deport them. All right. You might be right. Because we do have a weak stomach population, as we've seen before. And as we've seen before, this administration, as great as they are on immigration, they do tend to get the jitters when the commies start freaking out about deportations. We saw that in Minnesota. Remember, I want to encourage you with this. Remember, Trump and this administration are doing awesome stuff. Lots of awesome stuff. Some stuff that sucks too, but a lot of awesome stuff. But they are not going to finish the job on virtually anything. Anything. It's not possible. Even if they were perfect, and nobody's perfect, it's not possible to walk in and undo years and years and years of corruption and communist infiltration in 4 years. It would be impossible if Trump got his third term that he jokes about and all the commies freak about. It'd be impossible if he got a fourth or a fifth. It's going to take a lot of time. Donald Trump is not the end. He is the beginning of an America First movement that will take a long time to succeed. If you look at him as the end, we're out of time, he has to do this now, you are never going to be happy. You're never going to have a good day. Nothing he does will be far enough or good enough. And look, we can and should always encourage him loudly. No, go further. Do more. Do more. Do more. We can do that. I'm not saying we just sit back and wave pom-poms. Go, Trump. You're the best. I'm not saying that. But if you personally think that he's gonna wrap it all up and right all the wrongs in the next 2.5 years, you're just setting yourself up for disappointment. He can't do that. He's not going to do that. But if you're going to take down a criminal organization, an American mafia family, if you're going to take down an American mafia family, let's say, look, we'll just go with the movies and how it works. And honestly, it's not that far off. You're going after the Lucchese family, but you haven't ever gone after them before. What's step one? Well, you're going to have to start at the bottom, at the entry level guys. Probably not even somebody who's a made member of the family, and you're going to have to bust him at something. And then after you bust him, you're going to have to try to flip him and get him to flip on whoever's above him. And then you're going to have to work your way into that guy. And by the way, while you're doing all this, you're going to have to start doing wiretaps and tracking things down with bank accounts. And it is a step-by-step-by-step process. You don't wake up one morning and decide you're going after the Lucchese family and go right to the boss and throw him in prison next week. It takes a lot of time and a lot of steps after you've made that decision before you actually bring the family down and send mobsters to the clink. That's how it works. Well, the United States of America is extremely corrupt thanks to decades of Democrat infiltration and Republican fecklessness. Extremely corrupt. Criminal organizations are the government essentially now. We need steps. You can call it 100. It's probably like 1 million, but we'll make it 100 so it sounds more manageable. We have to take steps. Donald Trump is going to get us to step 5. He's not getting us to 100. He's not getting us to 80. But you never get to 100 without step 5. Stop looking at him as the end. You might be right. Do I think the Trump administration, because remember, a lot of these Haitians, they worm their way into the healthcare industry. And you've seen even, quote, Republicans like Mike Lawler of New York come out and say, well, we can't lose these Haitians. These are our nurses. Do I think the Trump administration is going to send ICE officers into the local hospital and round up a bunch of Haitian nurses? No, I don't. I think they'll be too afraid to do that. I don't. I think they will, when they contact some, deport them. When I say contact some, you know, some Haitian gets a DUI or something like that. Oh, you were on temporary protected status? Bye-bye. I think they'll get some out. I'm not expecting them to get all of them. But maybe the next guy will. Or maybe he won't. Maybe the next guy will get some. And then if the next guy's, you know, J.D. Vance or Marco Rubio or somebody, maybe he gets some. Maybe he gets more than Trump got. But maybe he falls short. Then, because you stay involved and you stay loud politically, maybe the next guy gets even more than the last guy. And then more than the last guy. That's how these things work. We can't put all of our hopes and dreams in any one administration, any one Congress, because it takes a long time to expose and untie this much corruption. You don't do it in a day. You made an accurate reference in the email about it being a large ship to turn. It takes a long time to turn that cruise ship around when there was another fight at the fried chicken line. It's going to take a long time to turn this ship around, but we're getting some turnage. Pete Hegseth. Hegseth has been in the news a lot because Pete Hegseth, he's starting to clear out some of the top brass in the military, Army, Navy, otherwise. Big names, big 4 stars and things like that. Big names. And now these other ones who've been dumped and retired ones are coming out and they're going to Rolling Stone and places like that. This is an outrage. Pete Hegseth is doing an awesome job. You think he's going to get them all? All the years of DEI filth and commie filth infiltrating every part of the military up to and including the military academies. Do you think in 4 years, Pete Hegseth is going to go get every bad actor and get them out? It's not possible. He's going to get a lot. Maybe the next guy gets more. And the next guy gets more. Doesn't mean we can't ask for more, but we're never going to get it all. And if you think we are, if you're putting your hopes and dreams into that, well, you're going to be disappointed. Let's talk about some normies in our job next.
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a wonderful, wonderful Friday. And Ask Dr. Jesse Friday. Remember, if you miss any part of the show, you can download it. iHeart, Spotify, iTunes. Dear Jesse, my husband and I left Annapolis after, or just left Annapolis after dropping my daughter off for her first year at the Naval Academy. That's cool. This year, the female plebs were required to get short haircuts, and I got mine cut in solidarity. What are your thoughts on female haircuts in the military? My husband and I about died watching our hair hit the floor, but I'm actually kind of liking it after a couple days. All right, first of all, I have no doubt you're a dime either way. He does not like your hair short, and you need to grow it back out. I think that's really sweet. You cut it short once for your daughter. Really sweet. Good work. Pat on the back for you. Go ahead and let that grow out again. I'm just letting you know in case he won't. He doesn't like it short. That's one. Two. The military. And I'm going to, when I say this, it will undoubtedly offend so many people. Too bad, so sad. The military, like the business world, is a man's world. That doesn't mean women don't have a place in it. That's ridiculous. I'm not saying that. But it is a man's world. You are entering a testosterone-driven male environment. And I've known many women in the business world. Like Carol Roth. You know, Carol Roth comes on here, and she was a recovering investment banker. Do you know what an investment banker world is? Pure testosterone-driven world. Do you know how a woman has to operate in that world? Like a man. She has to learn to do things that are more counter to the natural instincts of a woman. Compartmentalize things. Don't be as emotional about other things. It is what it is. She has to act like a man as much as possible in order to function in that world. If she does not, it will eat her alive and she won't make it. The military. The military is supposed to kill people and destroy things and blow things up. There is obviously a place for women in the military. We can argue, and I'm not going to go into what those places are or what they aren't. We don't have to go into that right now. But there is a place for a woman in the military. She's not going to be or not going to be able to be as feminine as she wants to be, as feminine as her nature is, and thrive in it. The women I have known who have ended up thriving in the military, it's not that they didn't put on a pretty dress and some makeup in the weekend. That's not what I'm saying. But the women I've known who have really thrived in it have gone a little male, not insulting them. I'm not saying they went lesbo or something like that. I don't mean that at all, but developed that kind of mentality. So I like that they're making the female cadets chop their hair off. We're not here for Instagram. We're here to create the next crop of naval officers. To be a naval officer, depending on which route you go, but to be a naval officer, it could very well mean that you will one day have the lives of 1,000 men under your command, and you will have to make critical decisions, unemotional, logical decisions at critical moments, or people will die. Those are the stakes. Go read some World War II books and look at the stakes of it. One mistake here, wrong decision here, and men die. Men die in droves. So it's not time to be pretty anymore. It's time to get your hair chopped off, do a lot of push-ups, and dig down inside and try to find as much man inside of you as you possibly can. And wow, do I wish I'd put that differently. Dear Extra Oven Mitts, I was standing in line at the DMV. That means department. I know what it means. And I brought up a truly insane communist initiative petition that has enough signatures to be on this November's ballot here in our blue state. The man next to me had never heard of it, not even sniffed it. It instantly reminded me of you telling us how uninformed most people are. Ignorance is bliss until you're shot in the face by a communist. That is all. It is both inspiring and disheartening when you, the politically involved person,
talk to normies and find out what they don't know. When I say inspiring, I mean, I know this is wrong. It's probably prideful. Sorry, Lord. But when I talk to a normie who has no idea about this local election or national issues, critical national issues, I even have a friend who thinks he's political or tries to be, he's politically interested, and he'll bring up the dumbest, most old news story because he saw a little blurb on Facebook or something like that. And I explain things to him. I'm not being mean to him, but it does kind of make me feel good about myself, to be honest with you, of, man alive, you don't know anything. You are completely out of the game. I'm glad that I pay attention, and I'm glad that you pay attention. That's good. So that part I do find inspiring, and you should feel good about yourself that you care enough about your country to be involved. I hope you feel good about yourself. You deserve to. The disheartening part is how many of these people vote and how ignorant they are to what is happening in the United States of America. They don't have a clue. And lots of these people are patriotic. We're coming up on Independence Day. They'll be all draped in red, white, and blue. And they'll have their American flag koozie. And yeah, I love America. Yeah? What was in the news this week? I don't know. I was watching the World Cup. You don't know? You love the country? You're all about the fireworks and the hot dogs and the Bud Heavies. You don't watch the news? You don't 10 minutes a day? You don't take 10 minutes a day to get informed? How much time do you spend a week playing fantasy baseball? Not at all an insult on fantasy baseball, by the way. I've never played it myself, but it looks like a lot of fun. Maybe I will one day. Not an insult there, but how much time do you spend a week arranging your fantasy baseball team? You don't know anything about the Iran deal? You don't know anything about the border? Really? That part can get a little, oh my gosh, they don't know squat. All right, speaking of Iran, let's talk about freezing assets. Someone has a very good question about freezing assets. We're freezing assets. We'll be back.

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13: For revenge, I'm Deborah Valentine, Fox News. Hundreds of thousands of people gathering in Iran for the funeral of the late Supreme Leader killed by U.S. and Israeli airstrikes. Fox's Trey Yanks reports from Tel Aviv, Israel.
14: In his address to the nation overnight, President Trump spoke about the U.S. military and the work of U.S. forces during Operation Epic Fury. The president's remarks come as indirect talks between the United States and Iran move forward. The ceasefire between the two countries does remain in place as regional leaders have expressed the importance of continuing the memorandum of understanding. Despite the diplomatic progress, the funeral for Iran's late supreme leader, the Ayatollah Khamenei, has been a large display of Iranian propaganda as delegations from around the world traveled to Tehran. The funeral will continue until July 9th with millions of Iranians participating.
13: Several people attending the funeral called for President Trump's death as revenge for the killing of the supreme leader. Congress is on July 4th recess following a deadlock over legislative priorities. Tensions are running high as President Trump continues to demand that Congress pass the Save America Act containing voter regulations. Missouri Republican Representative Jason Smith on Fox's The Sunday Briefing. He thinks Congress should be focused in preventing another government shutdown.
15: We have only 20 legislative days between now and September 30th. We have to get the job done.
13: The Senate Republican leader has told President Trump on several occasions that the Senate does not have enough GOP votes to pass the Save America Act. Past studies have shown that voter fraud is extremely rare and that mail-in voting remains secure. FIFA has suspended a one-game ban for the top scorer on the men's U.S. soccer team, Folarin Balogun. He's eligible to play in Monday's matchup against Belgium. He received a controversial red card against Bosnia. 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
13: She'll say a masked man opened fire at a family barbecue near New York City's Coney Island Beach on the 4th of July. New York City Police Commissioner Jessica Tisch describes the victims.
17: In total, 8 people were shot, 4 adults and 4 children, ages 6, 7, 12, and 14.
13: New York City Mayor Zoran Mamdani condemns the incident.
18: There is no place for this kind of violence in our city. We will not tolerate it, and we will fight it with every single tool at our disposal.
13: One of the victims is in critical condition. The motive is unclear, and the suspect remains at large. The husband of California Democratic Representative Nancy Pelosi is once again facing legal trouble. It follows a hit and run. Fox's Alicia Acuna reports from Los Angeles.
19: The crash happened in Yountville, California, which is not in former Speaker Nancy Pelosi's district. The Napa County Sheriff's Department says Friday afternoon, a witness called 911 to say they saw a brown convertible crash into a legally parked car, briefly stop, then take off. The California Highway Patrol caught up with the convertible. Authorities Paul Pelosi was driving. It was heavily damaged and parked on the side of a road blocking the roadway. In a statement, the sheriff said, quote, during the investigation, Pelosi admitted to hitting something, but said he didn't know what he had hit, so he kept driving. He drove until his car became disabled and was no longer able to continue driving.
13: Pelosi's husband, Paul, previously pleaded guilty in connection with a drunk driving accident. No one was injured in Friday's crash and no charges have been announced. Chicago police are investigating holiday violence that left 3 dead and 20 wounded. Gunfire injured 7 teens at a West Garfield Park gathering Sunday. 2 officers were also hurt during a traffic stop on Friday. I'm Deborah Valentine. This is Fox News.
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2: I like that energy. Charlotte.

0: Jesse Kelly Show. Another hour of the Jesse Kelly Show on a wonderful Friday. And Ask Dr. Jesse Friday. Some awesome things happening. Some of them we've already discussed on the show. I want to get to this really quick before we get to the question about frozen assets in Iran and all the other Ask Dr. Jesse questions. The GOP, I have called them for the longest time the low-T GOP for a reason. As the communist menace has been moving in this society, the GOP has time and time again failed to confront it. Too afraid to look mean, too afraid of being accused of being a Nazi or something like that. Well, no. Always seeking out that good write-up at the local DC paper instead of actually trying to fight for you and me. That's been the GOP for a long time. And I'll be honest with you, Tom Emmer out of Minnesota, if you had asked me a couple years ago, I would have said, that's one of those guys. And I'm not saying he's not one of those guys anymore, but man alive, I think maybe we're starting to wake up.
1: You know, sometimes Minnesotans are so afraid that you're going to call us a racist, you're going to call us an Islamophobe, you're going to call us some name that we just don't want to get into that fight. You know what? I would argue that I never did care, but I'm done being careful, even the least bit careful. And I don't really care where you come from, but if you come to this great country, you have to understand you're coming here to be an American. We celebrate everyone's culture. We're happy with that as long as you are an American. Celebrate your culture. I don't care. Italian, Polish, Somali, okay? But they don't assimilate. And if they don't assimilate, then they should go the hell back to where they came from.
0: That's an establishment Republican. If we're getting to the place where the establishment Republicans are willing to speak boldly about the foreign invasion of this country facilitated by American communists, even willing to call out specific cultures by name, we're taking good steps. I know it's not all the steps. I know it's not everything. These are good, good steps. Hey, Jesse, if we freeze Iran's assets, what or who is stopping anyone from freezing our assets? Okay, good question, because you hear this a lot, frozen assets. You definitely have heard it a lot with Iran. We had frozen their assets, and now as part of this memoriam of understanding, Now we're unfreezing the assets. All right. Isn't it moratorium of understanding? Did I just call it a memoriam? That's definitely not whatever it is. The MOU, now we're unfreezing their assets. Hey, you can have this, you can have that, you can have that. Okay, well, what's to stop someone from doing this to us? In investing, and I am not an investing expert at all. I don't know anything about it. I'm not some day trader. When I look at all the NASDAQ star, the charts and things like that, I don't even know what I'm looking at. Okay. But I rely on others to figure that stuff out. I've just always been from when I was very, very young, put away 5%, put away 10%, whatever you can, just 401k, just put something away. And I never look at it. I never look at it. When the stock market rises, the stock market falls, it's better for my peace of mind if I just never even look at it. I just got to keep working, keep socking some money away, and I hope when the day comes that I retire or get fired, there'll be enough there that I don't have to go work at Walmart, right? I have looked before, though, and I was a little bit taken aback by some of the things that were in it, because I didn't like those things. You know, there were a bunch of big corporations, certainly in the height of all the DEI madness, there were all these big corporations in there that were wholeheartedly participating

0: in all this DEI madness. And so I called the finance guy and I said, man, I don't like this company. I don't like that company. I don't like this. I don't like that. And he understood, he agreed with me politically, and he understood exactly what I was saying. But he also said, Jesse, listen, you have to understand that what you're asking, I can do and I'll do it. I'm going to move forward with it, with what you told me to do. I said, good. And he said, but please understand, you don't invest with these big companies because you like them or support them. You invest with these big companies because that's where your money is virtually guaranteed to grow. One of them, I'll tell you right now, was Apple. 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I'm not perfect, but Apple is one of those big soulless commie companies and has been for a very long time. And I said, I don't want any of my money in Apple. Apple's a guarantee. Apple's a guarantee. So companies and so people invest their money, even if they don't know it, I didn't even know it, in Apple, and they see returns. The United States of America is Apple. The United States of America is as close as you can get to a guarantee financially. Okay, so how's that work for a nation state like even Iran? Well, if you're in Iran, you want money too. You need money too. Money for yourself, money you can toss out to the public. Governments need money so they can spend money. Okay. Where are you going to invest? The Sudan? Going to take that Iranian money and go sink it into the Sudanese stock market if there is such a thing? Sound good to you? You going to go to some other dump where there's a new civil war or something like that every day? That doesn't make any sense. You take that money, you sink it into the United States of America somehow, some way. Well, forget about it or monitor it every day. 10, 20 years, you doubled your money. It's a guarantee. Japan, back in World War II, part of what happened was we froze their stuff that was here. Hey, your stuff that's here, it's ours now. It's a diplomatic / military weapon to have a country and an economy that is so reliable, everyone comes here. The Chinese are here. And now, we don't like that, of course, but the Chinese are here invested in everything. The market, land, real estate, you know, invested in everything. In part to get a foothold here, but in part because America's as close as there is to a guarantee. The whole freezing assets thing, it's one of those things that we can do and not many others can. It's one of those weapons. Other people have atomic weapons. Other people have nuclear bombs. You know that. Not a lot of other people have the power to freeze assets because nobody invests in their country. What's Iran going to freeze? Who in their right mind was investing in Iran? Nobody. Look at Latin America, for example. Latin America, thankfully, is experiencing a real right-wing resurgence right now. They had a bunch of these commie governments, then USAID got defunded, and now the commie governments seem to be falling. I'm sure that's a coincidence. Anyway, Salvador Allende, you know who that is? Salvador Allende, this is years ago, back in the 70s. Salvador Allende, he is a man, a communist, who took over Chile, right? He takes over Chile and immediately does what commies do, starts stealing, grabbing things, nationalizing industries. Businesses started fleeing immediately. And of course, you know the story. Pinochet launches a counter-revolution, takes back the government, saves Chile, and all those other wonderful things. All that stuff is great. But even post-Pinochet, if I'm Iran, do I want to take my $20 million and invest it in Chile? How do I know there's not going to be another commie revolution tomorrow and they're not just going to seize my money? We have the ability, because we are so strong economically, to freeze other people's assets. I hope that explained everything. All right, Jesse, do Do you think Obama wants to hang around and to undermine and sabotage President Trump and his agenda? Also, why can't the vice president and president truly get it that Iran will never give in because of their religion? All right, we'll touch on both those things. Obama, is he hanging around for a purpose? Also, J.D. Vance and Trump, do they not understand what they're dealing with in Iran? We'll talk about that.
1: Freedom every day.
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a wonderful Friday and Ask Dr. Jesse Friday as we churn through all the questions and head into a wonderful weekend. All right, so back to it. The question was, Obama, is he hanging around to undermine and sabotage Trump in his agenda? Yes, he works day and night at this. He's behind the scenes. He is organizing because he is at his heart a true America-hating communist, and I doubt Obama will ever let that go. That is part of what drives him. No American president did the damage that man did in 8 years because he was trying to do damage. Now, to the question of why can't the vice president and president truly get it that Iran can never give in because of their religion? And I, of course, saw the headline today, Iran struck a cargo ship in the Strait of Hormuz. Trump saw it. Went out there, publicly threatened Iran. Hey, you did this. Why don't J.D. Vance and Donald Trump get it? Let me explain this again. They do get it. Trump has known about Iran and what drives them for a long time. J.D. Vance, Marco Rubio, they know about Iran and what drives them. They understand these are religious radicals. They understand what you understand about how insane and deceptive and crazy these friggin' dirtballs are. They understand it. We're stuck dealing with them now. I need to stress this. When you get mad about this deal that may or may not be happening, who knows? It's probably going to fall apart, who knows? But as you get mad about it, I need to stress that Trump and JD and Marco and all of them, they understand that Iran sucks. We are now stuck dealing with a regime that sucks because Trump made the decision to go in some disastrous foreign adventure that closed the most important waterway, arguably, on planet Earth. I don't have another way to put it. I don't have a nicer way to put it. Once that decision was made to go start dropping bombs on Iran, everybody knew Iran was going to close the strait by mining it and firing drones into it. Everybody knew closing the strait would be disastrous economically. I'm assuming that Trump and Netanyahu thought the regime would fall and everything would clear up. The regime did not fall, and now we are stuck. We are stuck in a crappy situation. The president and vice president both fully understand that Iran is not trustworthy, that they'll probably violate this thing 1,000 ways from Sunday. We're trying to go on a nice leisurely walk with a rabid dog who tries to bite everyone, including us. You want to go on that walk. You need to go on that walk. You're too fat. You got to go walk 2 miles today. The walk must happen. The dog is making it a nightmare. The dog is making it virtually impossible. But when you sailed across the ocean and started dropping bombs on Iranians, you bought the dog. Now the dog is there. The mistake is not trying to do a crappy deal. I know the deal's crappy. It'll get crappier. It's a crappy situation. It's just crappy. I know. The mistake was going. We can't undo that mistake now. Trump can't undo it. It was done. It's a mistake that will... It has the potential to drag down... It already has dragged down. It has the potential to drag down the rest of his presidency. Does in a very similar way that COVID did. Had the economy going gangbusters. He was deregulating everything. Everything was churning and burning, and then listened to the wrong people and shut down the country for a chest cold. Then it got away from him. By the time he wanted to open up the country, then the bureaucracy ran the country. The blue states had all the permission they needed, and it dragged down the rest of his presidency, and he was stuck on social media saying, open it up. These decisions are disastrous. They are disastrous. This situation is awful. We just got to try to work through it. And we're going to have to try to ensure that this decision-making doesn't hold us back in November. And it is going to drag us down in some way in November.
We can try and should try. I know I'm going to try to mitigate any losses that might come. It looks like right now we have some real political headwinds because Democrats are going to run on affordability and they're going to run on the war that was unpopular. That's why Democrats are already running ads about the war. Trump's war in Iran, Trump's war in Iran. You see it in all these Democrat ads across the country. Why are they doing that? Because they give a crap about the war in Iran? No, they can read poll numbers. Independents hated it always and hate it worse now. It handed them a hammer to beat us over the head with between now and November. Now we're stuck with it. And every day we're going to have to deal with this crap like Iran pulled this morning, launching drones, being belligerent, charging, trying to charge tolls, throwing mines out there. It's we're dealing with a rabid animal now, and now we're stuck dealing with it. That sucks. Wars are a very, very dangerous thing. A very dangerous thing. Even ones that look easy, ones that are sold as being easy, no problem. We're tougher. We're stronger. Regime change is a difficult, difficult game. It is. It's a very difficult game. All right. Let's move on. The SAVE Act. Someone isn't confident that the SAVE Act is going to do anything. We're also going to talk about a little bit about Somali fraud and cash withdrawals. How are they getting away with it? Next.

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3: 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Millions of Americans are trying to return home from their 4th of July getaways. Fox's Natalie Chuck is at Chicago O'Hare International Airport.
5: 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We've been speaking with travelers this morning. Many of them were proactive, heeding those warnings from experts to get here early.
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0: Awful Friday and Ask Dr. Jesse Friday. You can email the show your love, your hate, your death threats, jesse@jessekellyshow.com. Let's get back to him. Jesse, before I get to my main question, I've recently become obsessed with homemade cinnamon rolls. What are your thoughts on cinnamon rolls? I really, really like cinnamon rolls, but I need to clarify. I have a terrible diet, an absolutely terrible diet, but I don't do a ton of sweets, like for breakfast. I'm not a donut man. I don't know. Chris, have I ever brought donuts into the office, Corey? I'll bring breakfast tacos. I'm not a donut man. I'd rather have bacon and eggs, toast, whatever. I'm not a donut guy. And it's not that I dislike a donut. Like I bite into a donut and, oh, that's gross. I know it's delicious. After a couple bites, it's kind of too much for me. Milkshakes, I'm the same way. I'll order a milkshake. I enjoy it for a few sips. And then it's kind of a lot. It's too much for me. Cinnamon rolls, when they're done right, are amazing. But as soon as it gets crunchy or crusty on it, I just don't like it. What, Chris? Chris said, is cinnamon rolls with chili too much for breakfast? We get a lot of these emails of people suggesting this. Chris, have you ever done the cinnamon rolls and chili thing? Okay, I haven't either. And I'm not crapping on it because salty and sweet, I could see that being really good. I honestly could. I know it sounds weird. In certain regions of the country, that's a big thing. I would do it. I would absolutely do it. For me, I'd rather have garlic bread. Is that weird? I'd rather have garlic bread. So, okay, I'm okay on cinnamon rolls. Jesse, the Somali fraud in Minnesota and elsewhere has me puzzled. I own a business. Whenever I need to make large cash withdrawals from my bank, I need to call the bank ahead of time so they can check if they have enough cash on hand. The Somalis are supposedly moving millions in cash through our airports to their beep countries. Why are bank managers in that area not being subpoenaed or not receiving attention? Maybe the DOJ is looking at them, but why aren't we hearing about Minneapolis, St. Paul, Minnesota bank managers who are most assuredly in on the scam and probably getting kickbacks from Somalis? As she said, I can say his name. I don't think I want to say your name, brother. You announced on national radio that you make large cash withdrawals. I'm not going to mention your name for your own protection. Okay. All right. So how is this not happening? Well, in a criminal system, and criminal people, certainly people who deal in organized crime, there is, well, you know what? I'll explain it this way. Meyer Lansky. You ever heard of Meyer Lansky? He's the most famous, by far the most powerful Jewish gangster in the history of the United States of America. He worked very, very closely with Lucky Luciano to establish the mafia and the business side of the mafia, organize it, divide it up, consolidate. He was by all accounts completely brilliant businessman. I read somewhere someone said the guy could have been the richest man on the planet if he had been just completely legit. Like he'd be the guy running Amazon. That would be Meyer Lansky, a brilliant business mind. Apparently, I didn't know the man, but apparently that's what he was. Well, I was reading a book about him one time, and for Meyer Lansky, there was an entire budget. Okay, you know you have a business. Let's say you sell cinnamon rolls, right? You sell cinnamon rolls. It's Chris's cinnamon rolls, since we're talking about Jews here. Chris's cinnamon rolls. Chris has what in his business? He has a budget. He's got to pay his employees this much. I'm sure it wouldn't be much. He's going to have rent payments. He's going to have insurance costs. What's it cost to buy the frosting? What's the food? You understand? Just boom, boom, boom. This is our budget for this. This is our budget for that. This is what we spend on this. Meyer Lansky had one of those for bribes. And that's not uncommon in mafia circles. That's just when you're running an organized crime organization, you are going to have bribes that you, it's built in. It's not an inconvenience, really. You know that's part of the job. You're going to have cops, you pay off. Judges, you pay off. You're going to have this government employee, you pay off. This guy, you pay off. You have to pay off this guy. And you just have a certain amount set. Pablo Escobar was famous for this. He would have certain amounts. You know, we'll pay them this. If he asks for more than that, we'll have to kill him and we'll find someone else. But this goes into our budget, right? These Somali organizations that come over and pillage the American taxpayer, they have a budget too. They are natural criminals because theft is part of Somali culture. As offensive as that may sound, tough, go learn about the country, talk to people who've been there. Theft is what people do. It's what people do. If you took a dollar and laid it on a table in Somalia, I don't think it would last 30 seconds and it would be gone. Theft is what they do. If that's what you do, you become good at it over time. You become better at it over time, and you learn how to scale up. If you start out picking someone's pocket at the local Somali market, well, as you get older, you're going to want to make more money than the $7 you just stole out of somebody's pocket. And you start learning how to do bigger and better schemes. As you learn bigger and better schemes to steal from other people, you're going to learn that you have to start bribing people in order to stay out of legal trouble. You can talk about the low IQ of Somalia in general and all those other things, and that all that stuff may be true. Maybe low IQ, but they know how to do crime, and they most definitely know how to steal. When it comes to banks, bank managers, you know, they're going to spread their money around. I guarantee they spread it around. Spread it around to enough banks so as not to arise suspicion. You don't take all of your stolen funds and just go at the Bank of Minneapolis, if that's even a thing, and I'm sure it probably is a thing. But no, by the way, that was not an accusation if that bank even exists, but you don't just take it to the Bank of Minneapolis. You spread it around. You spread it around the area. You put a little here. You put it there. You don't have a bank. You have 15 banks. These people do this stuff for a living, the same way you run a business or work for a business. Whatever you do for a living, you've gotten better at it over the years, haven't you? You've learned, I can get away with this. This makes my life easier. I should do that. You learn these things. Well, criminals are the exact same way. Think about how advanced it is. I know it sounds simple, but it's pretty advanced. If you are a bunch of Somalis and you move into Ohio and you want to start trucking goods to and fro on these big trucks on the highway, well, you got to get CDLs. None of our people can read or write. Well, why don't we just start a CDL certification school? We'll just start handing out CDLs ourselves, whether or not you can even read the road signs. I mean, they're not bad at it. They're good at crime. Criminals are good at crime. All right? All right. Jesse, does Republican Congress understand time is ticking on their power? By my estimation, the migrant caravans, people coming across in pairs, so on and so forth. Anyway, he goes on to say, do you know if anybody in politics has this in mind? He's talking about the migrant caravans and people having kids, and he signs it, a single issue voter. Okay. It's easy to look at a lot of the ugly stuff out there right now and say, time is short. We do not have much time to turn this around. Time is short. It's very, very easy to convince yourself of that. I might make you feel better. I think I probably will make you feel better. I don't think time is short for us. I think time is short for them, and they know it. That's why you're seeing an increased desperation. I'll explain next.
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0: Jesse Kelly Show on a wonderful Friday and Ask Dr. Jesse Friday. Remember, you can email the show jesse@jessekellyshow.com. Back to the email we just got. Guy was talking about how Congress, time is ticking on our power on the right because the caravans of people who came here, they're going to have kids, they're going to vote commie. Okay. Numbers don't lie. And here's the truth. A huge benefit we have, and one of the reasons I actually am confident that we can save the country, I'm not saying we will, but we can save the country, is nobody wants to live under communist rule. Because nobody wants to live under communist rule, as the blue states of this country have gone further left and further left and further left, it has caused people to move. Where are they moving? To red states that aren't communist. Californian people are leaving. New Yorkers are leaving. These are two of the biggest states, but there are others. People can't afford to live there. They don't like the crime. They don't like the, I mean, pick your issue. People don't want to live under it. Remember, COVID tyranny had a lot to do with this. While the red states started to open up sooner than the blue states would lock down harder, way harder. People who needed to live and wanted to live, they moved. People who could moved. A lot of people can't, but people who could moved. Okay, well, what's this have to do with anything? There is a census coming in the year 2030. A census is a really, really, really big deal when it comes to political power. A census determines two huge things. It determines more, but two huge things. Congressional seats, as in how many congressional seats does your state get? Remember, you get congressional seats based on the population of your state. If you lose 2 million people in your state, you lose, this is a rough estimate, 4 congressional seats. You lose congressional seats, and with that, you lose electoral college votes. The electoral college votes, as you already know, determines who is president of the United States of America. We're used to a situation in this country where we already start out, with all due respect to Texas, we start out behind in every presidential election because we know all the electoral college votes in California and New York are going to go to the Democrat. It's a guarantee. We start out handicapped every single time. I'm not saying that handicap will stop, but it's not going to be as bad. This is coming soon. 2030 is less than 4 years away. This is coming. And Democrats who have woken up to this, and I'm telling you, there's a lot who have, Democrats know it's coming. That is part of the reason they are moving with such desperation to get amnesty and to get foreigners here and to make sure they're counted in the census. People do not want to live in these blue states anymore. They're moving to red states. And so it's not just, I need to clarify, that a state like California is losing electoral college votes and losing congressional seats. Alabama's gaining them. Florida's gaining them. Texas is gaining them. We are getting stronger as they are getting weaker because people are moving and there is a census coming. And this is part of the reason so many communists are talking like this.
1: And we intend to pass permanent protections and a path to citizenship for TPS holders. We intend to pass permanent protections for our immigrant families with humane and comprehensive immigration reform.
0: We need them all here. Chuck Schumer on the record all the time. We're going to get them here and we're going to get them citizenship. These people are the only chance these Democrats have at maintaining the amount of political power they have. If we continue to win GOP primaries with the right Republicans and we continue to put in the work, we're going to take losses. We will take losses. If we continue to put in the work out there, we may live through I don't know how long. I don't want to put a number on it. 50 years, 100 years, who knows? We may live through a long, long period where Democrat political power in the United States of America gets reduced every year, every election cycle, as they lose ground. They're losing ground. It's part of the reason they moved with such desperation to bring in 20 million foreigners when Joe Biden was installed as president. They know these numbers. They know everything I just said is true. I'm telling you, there's a real light at the end of the tunnel if we keep working. All right? Hey, Jesse. Or this one is, why hasn't Jesse conducted a stealth mission to sneak into the old building to retrieve drawings or cheese balls? All this talk about being a ninja and a spy, yet it's Chris who snuck into the building to get the equipment. Did you ever see that movie Man of Steel? It was about Superman. Don't shake your head, Chris. It was about Superman. And it was really kind of like his origin story stuff. And Kevin Costner plays Superman's dad. And at one point in time in the film, I think they lived in Kansas. I think that's the Superman story. I don't know. At some point in time, there's a tornado, as there sometimes is in the state of Kansas. And the tornado is ripping towards Kevin Costner, Superman's, what do we call him, adoptive father. And Superman, sitting there with a bunch of other civilians, you know, hiding from the storm, looks across at his father. And his father, because Superman's getting ready to go save him. Right? He's going to use his super speed and whatnot and go grab his dad. And his father reaches a hand up and says, no, let me die. It's more important that I die than you get discovered as having superpowers. It's one of the scenes in the movie, spoiler alert. It's a really good movie, by the way. I can't use my ninja skills all the time. If I do what, Chris? If I do that, I'll be exposed and then I'm in danger. Part of being a ninja, it's, you know, we call it the dark arts for a reason. It's staying out of sight, out of mind. That's why. 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
4: Celebrating America's 250 years with a campaign-style speech. I'm Carmen Roberts, Fox News. President Trump delivered a patriotic 4th of July speech, but he mixed in politics and criticism. Fox's Alex Hogan is at the White House.
9: During that speech, the president criticized communism, and he also celebrated America's past, looking at American innovation and expansion over the last 250 years. And he also welcomed veterans to the stage, some of whom were more than 100 years old and were present for D-Day or at Pearl Harbor. He welcomed NASA astronauts and Gold Star families, saying the freedoms in the U.S. would not be possible without those who paid the ultimate sacrifice.
15: We're celebrating freedom's triumph over tyranny, liberty's conquest over oppression, and the enduring victory of the American spirit.
9: Trump, during his speech, called for the passing of the Save America Act.
4: A very dangerous typhoon puts people on Guam and the northern Mariana Islands on high alert.
16: Super Typhoon Bavi is a dangerous storm equivalent to a Category 5 storm in the Atlantic Basin. The worst of it is expected to be north of Guam, but conditions will continue to deteriorate overnight on all the islands. This comes as people are living without power and adequate shelter following Super Typhoon Sinlaku in April.
4: Fox weather meteorologist Melanie Black. U.S. territories are home to about 200,000 people, several U.S. military bases with 6,000 troops. President Trump intervened on behalf of the U.S. men's soccer team, so the star forward could be on the field Monday against Belgium.
17: FIFA announcing that the red card given to Folarin Balogun Wednesday has been suspended for a one-year probationary period, meaning Balogun is available to play in Monday's round of 16 match.
4: Fox's Greg Thompson in action today. Norway beat Brazil 2-1. 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
4: The military at the highest rate in 15 years. Congressman Wesley Hunt of Texas, also an Army veteran, tells Fox News.
22: It starts with leadership, it starts with patriotism, and it starts with the leader who we are all serving at the pleasure of the president. And we have a man like this who's willing to put Americans first, then you will then inspire people to join up and fight for her.
4: Well, despite the increase in new recruits, some leaders are concerned about combat readiness. The surge is also fueled by pay increases and higher signing bonuses. Progressive challengers have seen a wave of successes, and the Democrats are also taking notice of this, including two House incumbents in New York and House incumbents in Colorado. But Maryland Governor Wes Moore tells Fox News the average American doesn't care about whether a candidate is progressive or moderate.
23: A lot of the stuff that I'm hearing about the labels and all this kind of stuff, I'm going to be very honest with you, it's a very Washington game. Because for people inside of communities that I'm in every single day, people just want candidates that actually working and getting things done.
4: And
1: And at the box office, Minions and Monsters may have won the holiday weekend, but it disappointed at the ticket window. That the Despicable Me prequel opened with just $36 million over the holiday weekend, well below expectations, its lowest debut for the franchise.
18: So you need monsters for your movie. You don't like this, I know the scariest monsters. Don't be scared, though. They're such good guys.
1: The film squashed by a franchise fatigue stateside with a five-day opening of $61 million. Toy Story 5 followed in second place with $31 million. Young Washington came in third, nearly $21 million. I'm Carmen Roberts. This is Fox News.
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